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1: Jeff is off tonight. I caught a good one. Jesse Rogers with you on the White Sox post-game show here on ESPN 1000 and the White Sox Radio Network. 6-3, the final. The White Sox defeat the Guardians on Ozzie Guillen jersey retirement night. If you're leaving the rate, and I know there are a lot of people here tonight, so if you're jumping in your car, give me a ring up at 312-332-3776. Again, 312-332-3776. If you want to sound off on this one, it was kind of a snooze fest until the sixth inning. Anthony Kay navigated around some traffic. Gavin Williams was pretty good, and they get to the sixth scoreless. And then Rhys Hoskins, who's not having the best of years in terms of a batting average, hitting 183, but he is able to connect and drive one to left for a two-run homer. They go up 2-0, the Guardians do. But the White Sox respond in the bottom of the sixth. Tristan Peters had his post-All-Star game moment. He needed it with a big, big double with the bases loaded. And it put the White Sox in front after Munetaka Murakami homered to left earlier in the at-bat. Only the type of homer Mooney can hit. Down the left field line, hits the foul pole. That's some serious power when you could take a 100-mile-an-hour pitch and go oppo all the way down the line. He gets it out, his 26th of the year. Give you some more on Mooney and what he's doing in his rookie season, despite time missed on the injured list. Just incredible as he takes over the home run lead on the team with his 26. So he made it 2-1. And then a little bit of a gift as Colin Holderman hits both Benintendi and then Braden Montgomery back-to-back to load the bases after Vargas had singled. This is all with two outs. Vargas singled. Montgomery struck out. Benintendi.

0: hit by a pitch. Braden Montgomery hit by a pitch. So all of a sudden, there's a two-out rally that materializes out of nowhere. And then here comes Tristan Peters. And what I liked about him, it was a mound after a mound visit, he's ready to hit because you know Holderman's going to want to throw a strike. He takes a big swing on the first pitch, a 95-mile-an-hour sinker. He fouls it off. The second pitch, he goes to left center. They score two runs. Chase Meidrath fouls it up with a blooper to right. They score two more, and that really was the difference in the ball game. Though, as Len Casper brought up at the end of the broadcast there, Brian Hudson's work in the top of the seventh, I'm sorry, Sean Newcomb's work in the top of the seventh was huge, getting DeLauder on strikes and Yenyel Martinez to fly out to center with guys on second and third, men on second and third. Great job by Newcomb. He threw eight pitches, seven were strikes, and he really, really froze DeLauder with a great slurve. Really, really good job by him. 312-332-3776. So if you want to talk about Ozzie Guillen, this great win, anything is on the table for you as you're leaving Wright Field. They needed this one. I mean, you think about it as you're going through the first few innings or even into the sixth, and you're looking up at the board. The Twins had an early lead over the Brewers. Detroit blew out the Giants tonight. And, of course, Milwaukee did come back and beat the Twins. So Sox really needed this win, stave off the Guardians, stave off the Tigers, and they're able to do it. 312-332-3776, the number. Let's go to the phone lines. Jimmy is in Joliet. You're on the postgame show. Jimmy, what's up?
1: I just wanted to say that Ozzie Guillen is, like, awesome. And my dad, when he got married to my mom, he had, a transistor radio in the back with the Sox game on. And right before they won the World Series, my dad said, if there's anything ever I see in my life, it's the Sox winning the World Series, and they won. And my dad died a few months later, but I think Ozzie's awesome. Pardon me?
0: Yeah, that was because of Ozzie. Ozzie did that for your dad, right?
1: Yeah, that's what I'm saying, Ozzie. And I have a profoundly son with autism, and Ozzie signed the ball for my boy. He didn't have to, but he signed the ball, and my Rottweiler ate it. But, yeah, he sent the ball. Oh, my God, I was so pissed. Yeah.
0: All right, thanks for the call. I appreciate it. Yeah, I mean, Ozzie made a lot of people happy if you were a fan back in the 80s and early 90s, and then, of course, winning the World Series in 05, and he makes people happy just watching him because he's so honest. Let's go to Jordan in Maryville. You're on the postgame show. Jordan, what's up?
2: Hey, how's it going, Jesse? Love your work. I've listened to all the shows and love hearing you on the radio.
0: Thank you. Appreciate that.
2: Not a problem. The reason I was calling, I'm glad I was talking to you. Great game. You know, Gavin Williams, he's a beast. His stuff is just sick, you know. And they have problems with him, but fortunately he was able to prevail. But the question I have for you, and I was thinking about, is in the next maturation of this team, I think they need right-handed slug, you know, which is a problem that a lot of teams, you know, maybe a lot of people need left-handed slug. They have that. I think they need more right-handed players for the next stage in their development as a team. And I wanted to get your thoughts about that.
0: I think you're right. It's easier to find, so they should be able to develop that or find that. But the hard part is the left-handed slug. You face more righties than lefties, so you want the left-handed slug. But you really do need balance, because there are enough left-handed starters and relievers out there that you can't be too much from that side. It's also harder to hit lefty on lefty than it is righty on righty, because you just see less lefties. So, yeah, you're not wrong. They have the tougher part figured out, left-handed slug, and that's carried them this year. But you see that's why they're trying different things. You know, if Tristan Peters, or not if, but Tristan Peters was struggling, and they went out and got Brenton Doyle. You saw them go get Grichuk. So they're trying, but it's not fully developed like they are from the left side. It's definitely more of a strength there. So I agree with you. You see Murakami, you know, he take a guy out to left oppo like that, And, like, that's what a right-hander should be doing. But they don't have a lot of guys that do that. Mooney counts as both a lefty and a righty sometimes with his oppo power. It's pretty cool. All right, 6-3, the final. 312-332-3776, the number. 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It's a good observation. They do need to find a little bit more right-handed slug to even things out. We'll continue on the post-game show in a minute. White Sox win 6-3 over the Guardians.
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0: 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Jesse Rogers back with you on the post-game show, sitting in for Jeff Meller. Let's get to the highlights. Not much brewing in the first five innings of this game. Guardians had more traffic than the White Sox, and eventually they break through as Rhys Hoskins jumps into the foray against Anthony Kay.
12: There's a swing and a fly ball out of the left. It's deep, and that is a two-run homer for Rhys Hoskins, and the Guardians lead 2-0.
0: Didn't take long for the White Sox to respond. In the bottom of the sixth, Munetaka Murakami steps into the plate and does his thing.
12: 1-1 is hammered the other way toward the corner, and it's a home run off the pole.
13: It's a doinker.
0: 2-1.
12: He's got 26 to take over the team lead.
0: Yeah, I knew you were going to say that, Len. Made it 2-1 there later in that inning. As I mentioned earlier, bases loaded. Here comes Tristan Peters, who's been struggling since the All-Star break, but not in this at-bat.
12: The 0-1. Swinging a line drive out in the left center, base hit. Vargas will score. Benintendi is in. Montgomery stops at third. It's a double for Peters, and they've got the lead. 3-2.
13: Boy, that was clutch.
0: The White Sox were not done in that inning. Chase Mydrath steps up to the plate with two outs, two on.
12: A swing and a pop fly, shallow right. There, base hit. Two runs are in. It's 5-2, Chase Mydrath. With just a little flare, 65 miles an hour off the bat.
8: How about that?
0: So big five-run sixth inning there. The Guardians, though, would fight back in the seventh as Aniel Hinau steps to the plate.
12: 1-1, hit in the air out into deep right field. Back on it is Braden. He's at the fence, and it is gone. That is a home run, the first of Hinau's career, and it's 5-3.
0: That would be as close as the Guardians got, as one inning later, the White Sox added an insurance run. Braden Montgomery at the plate.
12: The pitch. Swing and a ground ball. Base hit. Left field. Acuna's in. It's 6-3.
0: That'd be our final score, Len. Bring it home.
12: The pitch to DeLauder. Lined and caught by Murakami, and the ball game is over.
8: Boy, what a great reaction by Mooney. Shoe top grab just to his left, keeping it from extra bases, and Martinez getting the hit.
12: A final score, Sox 6, Cleveland 3.
0: Huge, huge win after losing four in a row. And he just had a feeling tonight would be the night because of the Ozzie Guillen retirement jersey ceremony, of course. That brought some juice to it, but also just a reset. You lose to the Red Sox in their heartbreaker in 13 innings. You fly back, 3:30 in the morning. You have that moment with Venable on Friday night. Okay, the whole team didn't look good on Friday. And then you respond here tonight with a 6-3 win, especially after getting down 2-0. And to fight back like that, I thought was very impressive. Let's go to Craig. He's been holding on the postgame show. Craig, what's happening? You're on the White Sox Radio Network. What's up?
14: Jesse, I love hearing you. All hours. You're there. You're Johnny on the spot. You're Jesse on the spot. I think you were the good luck charm. You got us off the schneid. We haven't lost four in a row. We weren't going to lose five with you hosting the post game. Get Tyler on the phone. What's going on here, buddy? I love hearing your voice on the post game. We need more of this, my friend.
0: Okay.
14: Tell Cap, take that.
0: Yeah, exactly. Thanks, buddy. Appreciate the phone call. Good support there. By the way, Munetaka Murakami, all right, 26th home run this season, most by a rookie born outside the United States since Julio Rodriguez in 2022. He had 28. He's reached base safely in 24 straight games. The last White Sox rookie with a longer streak was Frank Thomas in 1990. He did it in 25. And one other note tonight, the White Sox 60th win of the season. That equals their entire win total from last year. So, you know, go back to 24 and 25. They have blown by all those awful marks they set in those losing seasons. And, you know, we got a long way to go. Nice little three-game lead on the Guardians. The Detroit Tigers keep on coming, but they're still 3.5 back. We'll see how this thing plays out over the next 6-7 weeks. But good win tonight. We'll come back with more on the postgame show. Jesse Rogers sitting in for Jeff Miller on the White Sox Radio Network.
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0: Welcome back to the post-game show brought to you by Yuengling. Yuengling Flight brings you the full flavor you'd expect from the oldest brewery in America with just 95 calories and 2.6 grams of carbs. Yuengling Flight, the next generation of light beer. Welcome back. Jesse Rogers with you on the postgame show, sitting in for Jeff Mellor. Let's go through the scoreboard. Just a couple games in progress. The Dodgers trying to break a seven-game losing streak lead. The Diamondbacks 1-0 in the bottom of the eighth, so they're hanging in there late in that game. The Mariners early on against the Rays lead them 1-0, bottom three. These games all finals, of course. This afternoon, the Yankees beat the Braves 5-4. The Marlins over the Angels 7-0. The Athletics beat the red-hot Red Sox 7-3. The Blue Jays win in 11 over the Phillies 7-5. The Pirates shut out the Mets 9-0. The Nationals beat the Reds 8-2. The Royals beat the Cubs 6-3. The Brewers beat the Twins. That's good news for the White Sox 4-3. The Rangers over Baltimore 5-1. The Rockies defeat the Cardinals 8-6. The Tigers shut out the Giants 8-0, so they continue to play well. And the Padres beat the Astros 3-2. And, of course, here at Wright Field, the White Sox defeat the Guardians 6-3 to break that four-game losing streak. Rubber game tomorrow. We'll tell you more about that in a moment on the White Sox Radio Network.
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0: We're back on the postgame show. Jesse Rogers with you, sitting in for Jeff Meller. Let's take a look at the road ahead. Trust your family to their family. Lenny File goes the extra mile. Century 21, Hartside Realtors. All right, afternoon game tomorrow, the rubber game. Boy, the difference between being two up on the Guardians or four up feels like a lot in this moment, the way the Central Division's going. So big rubber game tomorrow. Davis Martin needs to bounce back. He's on the mound for the White Sox. Joey Cantillo on for the Guardians. Martin 9-6 with a 4.13 ERA. Cantillo 8-7 with a 3.87 ERA for the Guardians. After that, the White Sox get a much needed day off. You know, anything after that Red Sox game, you need a day off. You know what I'm saying? Like anything that was going to happen this weekend, the White Sox needed a day off as soon as possible after that 13-inning affair. And the late flight back. They lose Friday. They win Saturday. Let's see what happens Sunday. Off Monday. And then the Reds are here for a three-game series starting on Tuesday. Before we do anything else, let's get a station ID.
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0: All right, as we start to wrap this thing up, just recapping a really nice win, some good moments for several players. Anthony Kay, really good job on the mound, matching Gavin Williams for the most part. He gave up that two-home run in the sixth, but that was it. And then Tristan Peters, who's needed something big to happen for him. And then Sean Newcomb getting out of a jam in the seventh, and Grant Taylor pitching that ninth. They needed a day like today. And, of course, Mooney going deep, as he often has this year. So a great overall win and a great day and evening, as Ozzie Guillen's number 13 will never be worn by another White Sox player. Great speech by Ozzie. Delayed the game a few minutes. Totally fine. It was his night. He's allowed to do that. Great, great speech and great job by the White Sox with that ceremony. All right, some thank yous to pass along. Frank Leone, our engineer here at The Rate in the studio. Kendra Smith and Jake Littman spinning the dials. Our executive producer of White Sox Baseball is Brendan Riley. Jeff Meller will be back very soon. Thanks for letting me sit in. Really appreciate it. Nice to get a White Sox win here in the booth. 6-3, the final. Talk to you tomorrow. Pregame show at 12:30 right here on the White Sox Radio Network.

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0: Daryl Hall and John Oates, She's Gone. 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

0: what it's worth. Hey, what's that sound? Well, that's the alarm clock telling me it's that time. My name is Bird, and I must fly for today, but I will be back soon. Until then, do find, like, and follow me on Facebook and Instagram. Bird Radio, Bird with a Y, would be honored and thrilled. More of the greatest music ever made is on the way next. Don't go far. Talk to you soon.
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0: There's evil ways from Santana. You know, you expect when you go to an amusement park and they call something a ride that it actually moves. Well, that seemed to be a problem here because at the Ocean City Boardwalk recently, the Wipeout ride stuck. Now, this is one of those things that's like a big pole, and you got like a ball at each end, and you sit in this ball at each end. You know, it comes around, you climb in, you sit down, you strap in, and then you go up. And when it gets to the other end, you're upside down. It's just this big rotating thing. Well, these people got stuck on it, hanging upside down, and they didn't like it. Well, don't worry, the blood will get back to your feet eventually. Hopefully.
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0: There's Cat Stevens. On the calendar today, it is Hold Hands Day. Why are they falling off?
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0: Let It Be. That was the Beatles, and I gotta take a break, but don't worry. Barry White is all set to get you right back to music.
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Elton John, that's Rocket Man. Coming up for you, let's see. Jumpin' Jack Flash from Rolling Stones. Wonderful Tonight from Eric Clapton. Fleetwood Mac with Dreams. Lots of good stuff coming your way. I am Dusty. Here's Shining Star from Earth,

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0: summertime. Well, this is an interesting way to get people distracted and driving, messing with their phones. This cop in New Jersey dressed in a ghillie suit. That's one of those things you look like a tree or a Sasquatch or whatever. You know, it's just this shaggy-looking suit. And he's standing next to a tree on the side of the busy street through the middle of town. And he is watching drivers go by and reporting them down the road to other officers so they can write him a ticket for, you know, being using their cell phones or whatever while they're supposed to be driving. So in 6 hours, they managed to write 74 tickets.
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0: There's Eric Clapton, Wonderful Tonight. Back into history on this date. Back to this date, 1973. It was on this date in 1973 that NASA asked the astronauts on Skylab, you know, that previous space station we had up there, to share just a small piece of their filet mignon with the two spiders who were on the mission with them, so that the spiders could keep up their work on experiments spinning webs in zero-G. Yep, NASA asked Skylab astronauts to share filet mignon with the spiders on the Skylab. This date, 1973.
1: 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In the meantime, Lou Ann Lindsay will be filling in with some of her favorite music between 7 and 11. I'll be back, hopefully, before the end of August, live here on 93.5 1430 WCMY and streaming at 1430WCMY.com.
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0: After this break, the song I have for you includes the lines, "Is he gonna get this girl home? We'll soon, baby, we'll be alone." All right, that is up for you next from Rod Stewart.
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0: Linda Ronstadt, When Will I Be Loved? Well, this is a tragic story, but the writer of this story needs to go back to learn how to rewrite a headline. It says, and I'm not making fun of the situation at all, just the headline, influencer Sarah Gibson died without a will before husband Sean Duffy killed her in murder-suicide. How did she die without a will before he killed her? That's all I'm getting at. It's kind of an odd headline. Some headlines just kind of amuse me, I guess. 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

0: the Jackson 5. I'll be there. 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

0: pause here to pay some bills. Stick around for the Steve Miller Band. They're up next.
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0: There's the Spinners with Cupid. I've loved you for a long time. Well, do you own one of the most stolen vehicles in America? Well, for 2025, they of course can't do 2026 till it's over, but the National Insurance Crime Bureau says the top five most stolen vehicles in the U.S. are number five, the Honda Civic. No, I don't own one. Number four, Chevy Silverado 1500. Yes, I own one. Number three, the Hyundai Sonata. Nope. Number two, Honda Accord. Nope. And number one, Hyundai Elantra. Nope. I don't own that one either. But looks like Hyundai is taking the lead on that one.
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0: There's Chicago, make me smile. Let's go back into history on this date, and let's see what happened. We're going to go back to this day, again, let's see, 1936. On this day in 1936, Jesse Owens won his fourth gold medal at the Berlin Olympics, which was a huge, huge offense to the Nazis at the time. Yep, Jesse Owens won his first fourth gold medal in the Berlin Olympics this date, 1936.
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0: last resort. There's George Harrison. Coming up for you after this quick little break, I got one for you. 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Elton John, coming up.
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0: The Doobie Brothers, Blackwater. On the calendar today, it is National Book Lovers Day.
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0: There's James Taylor. That's called How Sweet It Is. Be listening to great music like the one I got coming up after the break from the Eagles.
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fine. What have we got on the way to keep you feeling fine? How about Natalie Cole's This Will Be? Strange Magic from ELO. Kind of a Drag from the Buckinghams. And a whole lot of other goodies for you, too. In case you don't recognize this one, it's called Sir Duke. Here's Stevie Wonder.

0: There's the birds with turn, turn, turn. I don't know if you heard about this, but at Woodstock, you remember back there, that big old concert they had, like 3 days and stuff? When people left, there was over 600 acres of garbage left. It took over 400 volunteers and $100,000 to remove it. And one of the things they did was they dig a big hole, throw stuff in it, and bury it. And it was filled with stuff from bottles to camping equipment and clothes. And the trash that was put in there was set on fire, and then after it was burned out, they'd bury it over. So, yeah, 600 acres of garbage, 400 volunteers, $100,000 to get rid of that garbage from Woodstock.
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0: Electric Light Orchestra. They're a strange match. Back into history on this date. We'll go back to this date, 1969. It was on this date in 1969 that the members of Charles Manson's cult killed five people in Roman Polanski's Beverly Hills, California home, including Polanski's pregnant wife, Sharon Tate. If Charlie Manson cult killed five people, this date, 1969.
1: 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I'm away from the morning show for just a couple, 3 weeks. Hopefully, we'll be back before the end of August. In the meantime, Lou Ann Lindsay will be filling in with some of her favorite music between 7 and 11. I'll be back, hopefully, before the end of August, live here on 93.5 1430 WCMY and streaming at 1430WCMY.com.
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0: You are the woman. There's Firefall. All right. Well, it's time for me to go. Thank you for choosing to spend time with me, letting me be part of your day, part of your weekend. I do appreciate that. Get the Allman Brothers Band in here right after this break to get you right back into the music. And maybe you can't choose what happens to you, but you can choose how you react to it. So make it a great day. It is your choice.
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2: If you have your Bibles, turn with me, please, to our text this morning, 2 Peter chapter 3 and verses 3 through 13. As we finish up our series, Living in the Last Days, 2 Peter chapter 3, starting at verse 3. First of all, you must understand that in the last days, scoffers will come, scoffing and following their own evil desires. They will say, "Where is this coming he promised? Ever since our fathers died, everything goes on as it has since the beginning of creation." But they deliberately forget that long ago, by God's word, the heavens existed and the earth was formed out of water and by water. By these waters also, the world of that time was deluged and destroyed. By the same word, the present heavens and earth are reserved for fire, being kept for the day of judgment and destruction of ungodly men. But do not forget this one thing, dear friends. With the Lord, a day is like 1,000 years, and 1,000 years are like a day. The Lord is not slow in keeping his promise, as some understand slowness. He is patient with you, not wanting anyone to perish, but everyone to come to repentance. But the day of the Lord will come like a thief. The heavens will disappear with a roar, the elements will be destroyed by fire, and the earth and everything in it will be laid bare. Since everything will be destroyed in this way, what kind of people ought you to be? You ought to live holy and godly lives as you look forward to the day of God and speed its coming. That day will bring about the destruction of the heavens by fire, and the elements will melt in the heat. But in keeping with his promise, we are looking forward to a new heaven and a new earth, the home of righteousness. And let's pray. Lord, I just thank you for your word, and I just pray you remind us today how desperately, Lord, we need to be holding on to that hope that you really are coming again. I pray you'd come to us now by the power of your Holy Spirit. I pray you'd open your word and teach us from it exactly what it is you want us to know. We ask all this in your name. Amen. A bunch of security guards and EMTs and handlers trying to get Charlie Kirk into an SUV to get him to a hospital after he got shot. And did you hear one of them saying, "Hold on, Charlie. Hold on, Charlie. We know you're hit. We know you're hurt. We know you're bleeding. We know you're tired, but hold on because help is coming. Hold on." But sadly enough, Charlie Kirk didn't hold on. And not because he wouldn't, but because he couldn't. Because he was shot up so bad. And Charlie Kirk died. Now, none of us Christians here this morning got shot like Charlie Kirk, but in these last days, the Holy Spirit is telling us exactly the same thing. Hold on, Christians. Hold on, Christians. I know you're hit, and I know you're hurt, and I know you're bleeding, and I know you're tired, but hold on, because Jesus is coming. Hold on. Amen. And if we don't hold on, it won't be because we couldn't. It'll be because we wouldn't. And our Christian witness that is needed now more than ever before in these last days is going to die too. The text we have in front of us this morning tells us what we need to do to hold on like nobody's business. We're finishing up a series here this morning at Fox River, a series called Living in the Last Days, looking at all kinds of things we need to do because we are living in the last days. All through this series, we've been looking at what we need to do in order to be ready because Jesus Christ is coming again. And today we finish this series by looking at what we need to do to keep hoping that Jesus Christ is coming again. And to see that, we turn today to 2 Peter chapter 3 and verses 3 to 13. In this part of 2 Peter chapter 3, Peter is telling Christians about the second coming of Christ. And in our text today, he tells them to hold on to that hope because it's going to see him through the hell of the persecution that they were going through. And the Holy Spirit is telling us today, we need to hold on to that hope because that's going to see us through the hell of the last days that we're going through right now. Our text this morning, 2 Peter chapter 3, verses 3 through 13, tells us three things that we need to do to hold on to that hope that Jesus Christ really is coming again to take us home. And let's look and see what those three things are. The first thing we see from this text, the first thing we need to do to hold on to that hope, we need to keep believing it. And that's exactly what we see here in verses 1 through 7. And I know somebody's hearing this sermon right now saying, Kevin, every time things get a little bit hairy, you Christians start talking about the end of the world and start talking about Jesus coming back and get all bent out of shape and running around like Chicken Little with his head cut off, screaming, the sky is falling, the sky is falling. People, listen to me. The sky's already fallen. Saw a bumper sticker on a van the other day that says, get in, sit down, shut up, and hold on. And Christians in these last days, exactly the same thing for us. Get in the Spirit, sit down with His Word, shut up in His presence, and get close to God. Hold on, because Jesus is coming. Hold on and keep believing. Hold on and keep believing, because in the last days, scoffers will come. You suckers, you Christians, you say that Jesus is coming again. Where is He? Been gone for 2,000 years. And the fact that He hasn't come back yet means He's not coming at all. A line of that song in the year 2525 says this, in the year 7510, if God's really a-coming, He ought to be here by then. Mocking the whole idea of the second coming of Christ. That raunchy TV show Family Guy has Jesus coming back to earth and then running a record store. The Netflix show The Chosen One. A guy named Jody claims to be Jesus Christ when he's really the Antichrist. The kids show Moral Oral. Oral Puppington believes his younger brother is really Jesus Christ come to this earth. Mocking. People mock the idea of the rapture. Well, Kevin, the word rapture isn't even in the Bible. The word Bible isn't in the Bible either. The Greek word is harpazo. The Latin word is raptuo. That's where the word rapture comes from. Whenever there's trouble near the White House, the Secret Service come and they grab and seize President Trump by force and they take him to a safe location, to a bunker underneath the White House. The Bible says in the Great Tribulation, when real trouble starts, Jesus is going to come and grab and seize us by force and take us to a safe location, to heaven. And so shall we ever be with the Lord. But people mock the rapture. Gay comedian Ian Auber, who was raised in a Christian home, said this.
3: Then all the good people are in heaven, and then all the evil people are left behind to deal with all the demons, okay? And as a gay person who's dealt with straight people every single day of my life, let's give the demons a shot. Let's see what's up.
2: Do you know why he trashes the rapture? Because verse 3, he is following his own evil desires. And he knows he's not going anyway. Just storing up wrath for the day of judgment. Folks, millions of people are gone. It won't be space aliens. It won't be ice agents. It'll be Jesus Christ disappearing all of us Christians right off this earth and straight up to glory. Latest slam against the rapture is the idea that the Scofield Bible invented the rapture in the early 1900s. But people, it's an absolute joke because Jesus taught the rapture. The Apostle Paul taught the rapture. Early church fathers like Irenaeus taught the rapture. Long before the Scofield Bible ever came along. Folks, the Scofield Bible is just a King James Bible with C.I. Scofield's notes written in the margins. C.I. Scofield did not change the King James Bible so that it teaches the rapture. The King James Bible already teaches the rapture, like all real Bibles do. I've never even seen a Scofield Bible. I don't use a Bible that has anybody's notes in it. My Bible doesn't even have graphs or pictures, doesn't even have maps in it. I don't believe in the rapture because of that book. I believe in the rapture because of this book. Don't let them take away your blessed hope, Christians. The second coming of Jesus Christ is mentioned 1,500 times in the Old Testament, one out of every 25 verses in the New Testament. Jesus said He'd come the first time, and He did. Jesus says He'll come a second time, and He will. Amen. In the last days, scoffers will come. Scoffers are here. These are the last days. And verse 10, the day of the Lord will come. And so will the rapture. So hold on, Christians, and buckle up, because you are cleared for takeoff any second now. Hold on and keep believing. Amen. Hold on and keep believing, because verses 5 and 6, people are pushing something called uniformitarianism. The idea that since the very beginning, the train's just been a-rolling and the world's just been a-turning like it always has before. Jesus isn't coming back to do anything bad to the earth because nothing bad's ever happened to the earth before. But verses 5 and 6, they deliberately forget that God said, man-made climate changed my eye and set a monster worldwide flood that was so deep it covered the highest mountains to the depths of 20 feet and wiped out everything off the face of the earth. People Stevie Wonder could see it in a heartbeat. Evidence for Noah's floods all over the world. But they doubt that too. Last month, archaeologists working under the waters of Lake Van in Turkey found the ruins of an ancient city less than 150 miles from Mount Ararat where Noah parked the ark. And they said those ruins, that city existed 14,000 years ago. 14,000 years ago, that city was buried in water. Well, the Bible says the Noah's flood only happened about 4,000 years ago. So the archaeologists are implying, of course, that the Bible is it true, there was no Noah's flood, and you're an idiot if you think there was. But here's the problem that they don't tell you. The only thing they've recovered from all those ancient ruins is rock. You can't carbon date rock. They have no idea. They have no idea when that city was covered with water. See the last day's deception that's trying to get you to doubt the biblical account of the flood? And why are they trying to get you to doubt that the flood happened? Because they're trying to get you to doubt why the flood happened. God's judgment on sin. Because if they can deny that God judged the world the first time with water, then they can deny that God's going to judge the world a second time with fire. Amen. See how they are? Sadly enough, nobody listened to Noah.

0: take your sins away, and asking Jesus Christ to come into your heart and be your Savior. Amen. And you got to do that today. Then hold on. Hold on and keep believing it. Hold on and keep believing even through that. Last Wednesday, September the 10th, MAGA superstar Charlie Kirk was shot and killed during one of his famous Q&A sessions with students at Utah Valley State University in Provo. Killed by a 22-year-old named Tyler Robinson, who grew up in a MAGA family but then got radicalized and became a member of the Trans-Tifa Mafia and told his parents he hated Charlie Kirk and everything that he stood for. So last Wednesday, September the 10th, climbed up on the roof of a student center and shot Charlie Kirk from 200 yards away with a Mauser 30-06 that blew out Charlie Kirk's carotid artery, so he probably died in a matter of seconds. The highest profile political assassination in the last 60 years. And you talk about a blow to us Christians. We hurt for his wife and his two little kids who are now going to have to grow up without him. And we hurt for ourselves because we considered Charlie Kirk our friend, even though he never met us or knew our name. And we hurt for the hole that he leaves behind in the entire Christian conservative movement in this country. Christians told me Charlie Kirk's death hurt them worse than the death of a president. Yeah, because he was in their homes every single day on radio and online and on their phones. People told me Charlie Kirk's death was like 9/11, and that's true, because it wasn't just an attack against Charlie Kirk. It was an attack against our whole country, our whole republic, freedom of speech, all of our rights and freedoms, all the principles that this country was founded on. And even people who didn't identify as Christians, even people who don't identify as conservatives, Charlie Kirk's death was a slap in the face to them too, because they realized that man got killed simply for sharing his opinion and trying to say what he believed. Amen. And people were shocked. There really is such a thing as evil. This is what our nation has turned into. Now we're killing people just for sharing their opinion. And a lot of those people went to church last Sunday and this Sunday too. Because even though they're not Christians, even though they're not saved, they realize something really, really bad happened to this country that is shaking this nation to its core. And they wanted to be closer to God. And what really pops your cork are all the leftists who are celebrating it.
1: Bad things happen to bad people.
2: Charlie Kirk just got shot.
3: Well, breaking news, folks. Seems somebody just took a shot at one of the Fanta Fascist's favorite 5 mile wide mouthpieces, Charles Chuckle Kirk.
0: They have no soul. Here's students at a college campus in Texas.
4: Charlie Kirk got shot and killed. How do you feel?
5: Happy. Goodbye.
4: Wow. Did you see that Charlie Kirk just got shot and killed?
5: That's good.
4: Wow. That's good.
5: Try not to get all pulled up into that, but he was a misogynist. He was a disgusting person with disgusting beliefs.
0: America, we have a problem. New York Times ran this headline: right-wing provocateur and Trump supporter Charlie Kirk dies at 31. Not murdered, just died. Like he got a hold of a bad oyster or something. MSLSD said Charlie Kirk was probably shot when a MAGA person fired off their gun in celebration. No, us MAGA people don't celebrate by shooting guns like we're at a wedding in Iraq. CNN, Matthew Dowd said this.
6: He's been one of the most divisive, especially divisive younger figures in this, who is constantly sort of pushing this sort of hate speech or sort of aimed at certain groups. And I always go back to hateful thoughts lead to hateful words, which then lead to hateful actions.
0: So Charlie Kirk was just asking for it. And see what a lot of the Democrat representatives did when House Speaker Mike Johnson asked for a moment of prayer in the House chamber for Charlie Kirk and his family?
7: There's someone who may lead us in a moment of prayer out loud for Charlie and his family.
8: Shh.
0: They booed. They booed prayer, people. 2 Samuel chapter 3, verse 39, do you not know that this day a great man has died in Israel? A 31-year-old man assassinated in the

0: prime of his life, in broad daylight, in front of his wife and children, just for speaking his mind and defending what he believed, and half the country parties like the Cubs won another World Series. But keep believing and keep holding on, Christians. Because of the effect of Charlie Kirk dying, if killing him was supposed to have the effect of shutting him up and silencing his message, exactly the opposite is happening. One leftist said this.
1: Is that he is not martyr material, so his death will mean nothing. It will activate no one.
0: Really? Because over the last 2 weeks, Charlie Kirk has been remembered and memorialized everywhere from NFL football games to Major League Baseball games, from country and western concerts, even to the Kennedy Center in Washington, D.C. Millions of people all over the world have taken to the streets in major cities and marching and protesting and demonstrating to remember Charlie Kirk and to stand up for freedom and for faith in God.

0: In London, England, over a million people turned out on the street to remember Charlie Kirk. So many people, the cops didn't know what to do with them all. In the last 2 weeks, 6 million new people have jumped on Charlie Kirk's Instagram page. 5.6 million new people have jumped on his TikTok account. And his organization, Turning Point USA, has gotten requests to start 60,000 new chapters in the United States. There's only 2,000 chapters before. So, folks, Charlie Kirk is having even more influence now after he died than he did when he was alive. And you know why? Because what the devil meant for evil, God is using for good. Because Charlie Kirk died, millions of people are going back to church, some of them for the first time in their lives. And Americans are buying Bibles now like never before, and they're reading them. And people are going to prayer vigils, and they're praying for the first time in their entire life. Folks, you talk about revival. You talk about culture change. You talk about a turning point for America. You talk about a chance to bring millions and millions of people into the kingdom. And how do we know that's what God is wanting to do with this? Do you know what time, what exact time Charlie Kirk was killed in Utah? September the 10th, 12:24 p.m. 12:24, John 12:24. If a seed falls to the ground, it remains a single seed. But if the seed falls to the ground and dies, it produces many seeds. So Charlie Kirk wasn't just assassinated for political reasons. Charlie Kirk was martyred for spiritual reasons. So keep believing, Christians, even through the darkness. Keep hoping, keep praying, keep believing, and hold on. The first thing we need to do in order to hold on that belief that Jesus Christ is coming again, we need to keep believing it. We want in this text, we see a second thing we need to do to hold on to that hope of the second coming. We not only need to keep believing it, we also need to keep living it. And that's also what we see here in verses 8 through 12. And I know somebody's hearing this saying, well, Kevin, why is Jesus waiting so long to come back? Why has it been 2,000 years? Verses 8 and 9. Jesus doesn't want anybody to be lost. And he just wants more people to be saved before the end and before he pulls the plug. He's waiting for that. There's somebody sitting in this room right now. You're not saved. You're not a Christian. He's waiting for you. But listen to me. He won't wait forever. Are you living your life like Jesus Christ is coming back again any second? Trying to get people saved? Well, Kevin, you believe in the rapture. People who believe in the rapture don't evangelize at all. They just kick back and wait for Jesus to Uber them to heaven. No, exactly the opposite is true. Laziness doesn't come from believing Jesus is coming any second. Laziness comes from believing that Jesus ain't coming for another million years, or maybe isn't even coming at all. I give altar calls every single sermon that I preach. You believe in the pre-tribulation rapture of the church, you're out there sharing the gospel like your hair is on fire. Because we know we're racing the clock, and any second our chance to witness could be gone. Amen. You living your life like Jesus Christ is coming back anytime? And what's making it harder now is what we're up against right now. Over the last 2 weeks, and it's all been exposed by the death of Charlie Kirk. Everybody awake now? Everybody realize what's really happening in this country? Because people, there is a war on between two diametrically opposed worldviews. A biblical worldview that's right and good, and a demonic worldview that's wrong and evil. One side's all about rights and freedoms, the other side's all about conformity and totalitarianism. And those two horrible views cannot possibly coexist with each other. And one side's going to win and one side's going to lose. Charlie Kirk from our side tried to fight that war by discussions and conversations, and the other side murdered it. So now free speech comes with a death penalty. And the other side is in control of all the messaging now in the media and social media and Hollywood and entertainment and the corporate world and professional sports. And especially colleges, to push wokeism and teach young people that every single thing that we Christians do is somehow an existential threat against them. And because we don't believe that a boy can snap his fingers and magically turn into a girl, we are killing trans kids and committing trans genocide. Literature professor, Middle Tennessee State University, said this 3 months ago: Charlie Kirk is a killer, and he will raise his children to be killers too. Gee, I wonder where Tyler Robinson got the idea that Charlie Kirk needed to be killed. But no, John Dickerson says, reporter for CBS, we have no idea why Tyler Robinson killed Charlie Kirk.
1: 5 days after Charlie Kirk's murder, the shooter's motive remains elusive. No writings left behind, vague secondhand testimony. That uncertainty and the risk of drawing sweeping conclusions suggests the murder may share similarities with recent violence not driven by an obvious political ideology.
0: No idea what the motive might be. Are you kidding me? Here is a gay guy with a gay boyfriend who thought he was trans and turned into a girl, who wrote all kinds of pro-trans messages on the bullets, one of which he used to murder Charlie Kirk. At the exact moment when Charlie Kirk that day was answering a question about trans shooters, and he shoots him in the throat that we all need for speaking. He couldn't prove that what Charlie Kirk was speaking was wrong, so he decided he was just going to stop him from speaking, period, and kill him. But we have no idea, no idea what the motive might be. People, there is a cult of transgenderism out there. Radical transgenderism. And as that lie of transgenderism gets more and more exposed, the more and more desperate they're going to get. And the attacks and the shooting and the violence are just going to get worse. And I hate to tell you this, but they didn't just want Charlie Kirk dead. They want all of us dead too. If they call you a Nazi, what do you think they want to do to you? And by celebrating Charlie Kirk's murder, they're inciting your murder. See the graffiti that was written on the wall and the bank in Seattle, Washington? Kill all Charlie Kirks. Christians, that's us. So the question is, what do we do? How then shall we live? I got an idea. How about start by trying to live to begin with? Living, period. And what fries your bacon is all the attempts to explain this away. Well, this was just a random act of violence. Well, this was just a senseless murder. Jimmy Kimmel said this based on no evidence whatsoever.
2: We hit some new lows over the weekend with the MAGA gang desperately trying to characterize this kid who murdered Charlie Kirk as anything other than one of them and doing everything they can to score political points from it.
0: So Tyler Robinson was a MAGA person, a gay guy with a gay trans boyfriend who hated Donald Trump and Charlie Kirk and everything they stood for. Yeah, that's MAGA to the core. The only thing missing is the Trump hair button. People, it's crazy. Montel Williams, Kamala Harris's old girlfriend, says Tyler Robinson killed Charlie Kirk to protect his lover. Oh, how romantic. ABC reporter Matt Gutman said this.
3: It was very touching in a way that I think many of us didn't expect. A very intimate portrait into this relationship between the suspect's roommate and the suspect himself, with him repeatedly calling his roommate who is transitioning, calling him my love, and I want to protect you, my love. So it was this duality of...
0: What is this, Romeo and Juliet? Charlie Kirk is murdered in cold blood, and that guy's talking love story. People, this is insanity. Well, Kevin, the violence is on both sides, really. Here's a list of just some of the latest acts of violence and shootings and attacks that have happened in this country. Threats against Supreme Court Justices Brett Kavanaugh and Neil Gorsuch. The shooting of Republican Representative Steve Scalise. Trump supporters killed during Antifa protests. Trump supporters beaten while protesting outside abortion clinics. All the school shootings by transgenders. The murder of the insurance executive by Luigi Mangione. The assassination attempts against President Trump. I could go on and on. The violence isn't coming from the right, it's coming from the left. Well, Kevin, it's both sides. Both sides. That's funny, because if it's both sides, how come our side has a corpse now and a president with a hole in his head and the other side doesn't? Well, Kevin, we just need to come together. You mean with people like that?
4: I have the best news ever.
5: What? Donald Trump died?
4: Second best news.
5: The president died?
4: Okay, third best news.
5: That Elon Musk died?
4: Okay, no. Nobody died. My best friend's getting married.
0: People, what kind of dumpster fire parent do you have to be that when you tell your kids you've got good news, they guess that a Republican died? Why do we say that all the violence is coming from the left? Because they're the ones that are cheering it on and teaching it to their kids. Well, Kevin, we've just got to reach out. We just got to have a conversation. Charlie Kirk had a conversation and they killed him. People, listen to me. There is no conversation. There is no reaching out. There is no coming together. There is no unity. There is no joining hands or having a group hug or singing Kumbaya with terrorist sympathizers who celebrate the murder of Charlie Kirk. Well, Kevin, what do we do? How then shall we live? Well, we don't do what the left does. After George Floyd got killed, there was rioting. There was looting. Cops got killed. Cars got torched. Entire cities were burned to the ground. After Charlie Kirk got killed, there was prayer vigils. We are not like them. How then shall we live? We trust God to take care of some of this stuff. Last Wednesday, ABC announced that the Jimmy Kimmel Show had been canceled indefinitely. And not only that, but last Friday night, they ran a Charlie Kirk tribute special in Jimmy Kimmel's time slot. Touche! You don't think God is behind some of this? How then shall we live? We protect ourselves. Which is why Fox River Church has a security team that is absolutely dedicated to making sure this place is the safest place that you will be all week long. So if there's somebody listening to this sermon right now, and you've got a plan that you're going to come and try to hurt us here at Fox River or shoot up this place or try to take somebody out, I guarantee you, you will not leave this place alive, because we got more guns here than an NRA convention. Our Christian faith requires us to pray for our enemies and those who persecute us. Our Christian faith does not require us to do absolutely nothing and be sitting ducks and cannon fodder for a demonic head case. Well, Kevin, what about this country that is so divided? David Chalane, CNN, said this: I don't see how, as a people, as a nation, how we get to the other side of this. I think we are broken and potentially beyond repair. I know something that can repair it. I know something that can fix this country right now. I know something that can bring people together and bring unity. It's the gospel of Jesus Christ. And that's what Charlie Kirk was all about. How then shall we live? I've got an idea. How about we live like Charlie Kirk did? Grew up in Arlington Heights, Illinois. Prayed to receive Christ and was born again when he was 5 years old. At the age of 18 in 2012, he spent 2 weeks at Harper Community College in Chicago before dropping out and starting his organization, Turning Point USA. And he then dedicated the rest of his life to serving Jesus Christ and to standing up for truth and engaging people in discussion and dialogue, especially people who disagreed with him, about life and about faith and about Christianity and the Bible and America and history and government and politics. And Charlie Kirk turned Turning Point USA, not just an organization, but into a movement with thousands and thousands of employees and tens of millions of dollars in capital. And it was Charlie Kirk and his organization more than anybody or anything else that helped President Trump with the election last November. Who says you need a college degree? And Charlie Kirk didn't just hide behind a microphone, because he was all about having real, calm, rational, face-to-face discussions with people. Didn't rant and rave. Never put anybody down. Every time he would have a student Q&A session, he always invited all the students who identified as trans or LGBTQ to go to the front of the line to make sure they got their questions asked. Here's Charlie Kirk with one student.
6: How am I a fascist?
7: No.
6: Dude, like, you, can you name one thing I believe that's fascist?
8: You believe that, like, you are...
7: Don't bore him. Let him think.
6: But I'm such a bad fascist, I let the people who disagree just an open mic to talk to me for 2 hours uninterrupted.
0: And do you know why Charlie Kirk could do that? Because even though he didn't have a college degree, he was brilliant. And he read 100 books a year. And he'd been doing that for so long, nobody could ever trip him up. But notice, he wasn't doing it to score points. He was doing it to change hearts and to change minds, especially our college students who for years and years and years have been brainwashed with all the woke PC claptrap. Charlie Kirk even went toe-to-toe with professors, the hoity-toity professors at Cambridge and Oxford in England just a couple of weeks ago. What Charlie Kirk did better than any other conservative in America was talk to the other side. But Christians, we need to take a lesson. We need to stop all the keyboard wars. We need to stop all the Facebook fights and talk to people face to face. For crying out loud, get out of your holy huddle like Charlie Kirk did and engage people and influence them for Jesus Christ. And even if you can't lead them to salvation, at least you can plant seeds and get them to think. If this country is ever going to survive, if Christianity in this country is ever going to survive, Christians, you have got to stand up and you've got to find your voice and you've got to speak truth at your school and at your job or at school board meetings or city council meetings. Some of you need to do that in your own church. Some of you need to do that in your own home, because in these last days, every conversation matters. Every brave thing that you do matters. More than anything else, Charlie Kirk was all about Jesus Christ.
9: Are you a Christian, by any chance?
6: Very, very much so.
9: Like, why is that exactly?
6: Jesus saved my life. I'm a sinner. Gave my life to Christ. Most important decision I ever made.
0: And Charlie Kirk constantly shared the gospel with people at his events.
10: There is a God. We are not him. We're in constant rebellion against that God. That God loves us so much because God is love, that he sent his son on a rescue mission to save us from our broken nature so that we can live forever.
11: Sorry.
10: That's why we need a savior. And that's why on college campus, all about me, all about me. It's meology. When in reality, we need Christ to come into our life. We need to repent. We need to get down on our hands and knees and say, Jesus, come into my life.
0: And when Charlie Kirk was asked how he wanted to be remembered after he died one day, he said this.
8: How would you want to be remembered?
6: I want to be remembered for courage for my faith. That would be the most important thing. The most important thing is my faith.
0: Be like Charlie Kirk, because it was all about Jesus Christ. And you take a stand, you're going to take the heat. And Charlie Kirk did. He wore a bulletproof vest everywhere he went because he got death threats every single day. But this is what he said about it. As a Christian, I am not afraid of dying. Paul said he faced death every day, and I do too. But Jesus called us to lay down our lives and take up our cross. So if it ever comes down to me having to die for what I do, all I can say is this country, and especially the gospel, are worth dying for. Be like Charlie Kirk. Christians, you may never get to speak to millions and millions of people like Charlie Kirk did at the Republican National Convention. You may never have millions and millions of followers on social media like Charlie Kirk did. But God has a calling on your life that's just as important as Charlie Kirk's. And what he teaches us is you don't have to be rich. You don't have to be famous. You don't have to be an A-lister. You don't have to be one of the beautiful people to do incredible things and change the world. You just need to be a Christian patriot, not afraid of the enemy, and not ashamed of the gospel. Charlie Kirk's last name, Kirk, literally means church. And right now in these last days, God is raising up a new church. He's raising up a remnant church, the real church. They took out Charlie Kirk. God wants a whole generation of Charlie Kirks. So how many people sitting in this church right now, listening to this sermon, are willing to stand up and say, I will be Charlie Kirk. I am Charlie Kirk. And I will not sit down. I will not shut up. I will not comply. I will not go along to get along. I'm going to lay down my life and take up my cross and stand up and speak up and do everything I possibly can to save the greatest country in the history of the whole wide world. And even more importantly, to save the people in it before judgment falls and it's too late. Make America great again. Make America Charlie Kirk, because this is the turning point. And they can't take all of us out. God, family, country, I am Charlie Kirk. Second thing that we need to do. Hold on to that hope of the second coming of Christ. We need to live it. We go on this text, we see a third thing we need to do. To hold on to that hope of the coming of Christ. We not only need to keep believing it, we not only need to keep living it, but third, we need to keep expecting it. And that's also what we see here in verses 10 through 13. Because all the signs are there. And I know somebody's here and is saying, Kevin, you constantly talk about those signs, the signs that Jesus told us to look for the end. But Kevin, those signs have always been there. There's been signs of those things in every generation. Earthquakes, famines, plagues, trouble in Israel. Those things have always been. Of course they have. But notice what Jesus says, Matthew chapter 24, verse 33. When you see all these things, when you see all these signs happening at the same time, not just one here and two over there, when you see all the signs happening all at the same time, that's when you know it's the end. Like a pregnant woman having a baby. The labor pains do what? They constantly increase in frequency and intensity. Frequency and intensity. Just like we're seeing with all the signs right now. People, Jesus is coming. Eyes on the skies, expect it. Yes. Yes. Come on. Jesus said, Matthew chapter 24, verse 12. In the last days, evil will increase, and the love of many people will grow cold. And folks, that's exactly what we're seeing. Because right now, evil is off the charts. When a transgender monster shoots and murders little kids, Christian children, while they are praying in a Christian church, and left us race to the nearest microphone to tell us that the shooter was really the victim, that's all I need to see. This nation is under demonic attack. The spirit of transgenderism is the spirit of Antichrist. The Bible tells us that demons are transgender. Mark chapter 5, verse 9, when Jesus asked the demon what his name was, notice he said, "My name is Legion because we are many, like they them." Jezebel magazine tells us that last September the 8th, a group of witches, a coven of witches on Etsy, were paid money to put a curse on Charlie Kirk. On September the 8th, two days before he was shot and killed in Provo, Utah. Evil. And all the people who celebrated his death, trashing his memorials, that woman there.
11: Will we be insensitive? That'll be the least of your worries. But it's gonna be the biggest celebration, the biggest, most beautiful celebration.
0: Does that woman sound like a witch? Or was it just me? Years ago, when people had sick thoughts like that, they kept them to themselves. Today, they put it right out there for the world to see. You talk about evil being bold. And remember the prophecy from Revelation chapter 11? How everybody will party and celebrate all over the world when the two witnesses from God are murdered in the streets of Jerusalem during the great tribulation. Can we see how that's going to happen now? Do we understand the kind of spirit that's going to be in the world then? Because that spirit is here right now. Evil. Signs all over the place. Because the last 2 weeks, it wasn't just the murder of Charlie Kirk. It was the 24th anniversary of 9/11. There were two more school shootings. Russian drones were spotted in Poland now. Vladimir Putin is now wearing a military uniform, gearing up for World War III. Hamas attacked by Israel and bombed by Israel in Qatar. People, we're not just waiting for the last days. We're already living in them. And last Friday, September the 12th, while the whole world was still reeling and focused on Charlie Kirk, the United Nations General Assembly in New York City overwhelmingly passed that resolution to create a state of Palestine and the nation of Israel. And now this coming week, September the 23rd through the 25th, the honchos are going to meet to pound out the details and to sign off on it. Exactly the same time as the Jewish Feast of Trumpets that prophesies the rapture. So the Antichrist, Emmanuel Macron, if he confirms the covenant, the rapture happens, the great tribulation starts, the one world government, mark of the beast system. Prophecy being fulfilled right in front of our very eyes. The signs are real. The prophecies are being fulfilled. What the Bible says is going to happen has already started happening. Hold on. Jesus is coming. Hold on. And what's it all leading to? End times chart. After the rapture, after the great tribulation, after the millennium, after the great white throne judgment, verses 10 through 13, Jesus will create a new heaven and a new earth. And how's that going to happen? Well, every single thing in the universe is made up of atoms, even the universe itself. You, me, this church building, everything. And an atom consists of negative electrons spinning around a nucleus made up of positive protons and neutrons. Like charges repel each other. Opposite charges attract. So the negative electrons balance out with the positive protons in the nucleus and hold the atom together. The question is, what's holding the nucleus of the atom together? Because like charges repel each other, the nucleus consists of all positive protons. Why aren't those positive protons having a cat fight and flying all over the place? Well, because there's four fundamental forces in the universe. Gravity, electromagnetism, weak nuclear force, and strong nuclear force. And it's strong nuclear force, the strongest force of all, that is holding all those protons together and the nucleus of the atom, and every nucleus and every atom in the entire universe. So if it wasn't for strong nuclear force, if that wasn't there, the universe wouldn't be there. You and I wouldn't be here either. And that strong nuclear force is so finely tuned, if it was off even 1,000,000,000,000,000,000,000,000th, the universe and everything in it would cease to exist. If you don't have enough to worry about already. And here's the kicker. Scientists say they have no idea. No idea how those four fundamental forces got there. I know. Colossians chapter 1 verse 16 says all things are created by Jesus Christ for Jesus Christ. And verse 17 goes on to say in Jesus Christ all things hold together. So what's holding the universe together isn't just a force, it's a person. It's Jesus Christ who's doing that. Because Jesus not only created the whole thing, He's also sustaining it. He's holding it all together. Now verses 10 to 13 says one day Jesus is going to create a new heaven and earth, which means He's going to have to destroy the old heaven and earth. And how is that going to happen? Well, if Jesus takes His hand off the wheel and the strong negative force goes away, that means every atom in the universe splits, and you got that. Good night, Irene and Chi Chi Bug. That's all she wrote. And how do we know that's going to happen? Because astronomers tell us right now our universe is expanding faster than J.B. Pritzker at the state fair. 1913, astronomers told us that stars are rushing away from planet Earth at 200 million miles per hour. Then the 1920s, famous astronomer Edwin Hubble said the universe is expanding faster than the speed of light, 693 million miles per hour, getting faster. People, nothing in the universe travels faster than the speed of light, except now the universe itself, and it is booking. So fast, 30 years ago, astronomers said the universe was 90 billion light years across. 10 years later, they said it was 150 billion light years across. Then 300 billion light years across. Right now, they're saying it's over 400 billion light years across and counting. Because it just keeps expanding, bigger and bigger, faster and faster. And astronomers can't figure out why the universe is expanding. Now, according to that cockeyed theory called the Big Bang, our universe exploded into existence about 14 billion years ago. So you'd think that after 14 billion years, it would start slowing down. We start slowing down at 40. But the universe isn't slowing down at all. Instead, it just keeps expanding and getting bigger and bigger, faster and faster. No wonder it's so hard to lose weight. NASA astronomer Victor Glover said this, "Decades of research have brought us to the indisputable conclusion that the universe is expanding at an absolutely frightening rate, but nobody seems to know why that is." I know why it is. Because when God formed the universe by the breath of His mouth, He never took that breath away. Isaiah chapter 40 verse 22 says that when the Lord created all things, He stretched out the heavens like a curtain. And that word stretched is in the perfect tense, which means He not only did it back then, He keeps on doing it today. He keeps on stretching and breathing and blowing into the universe like it's a balloon that's about ready to pop. No wonder the universe keeps expanding so fast. And why is God expanding the universe? Because He's going to do something really funky with it. And we can't see it yet, because we're still on this side of the new heaven and the new earth. But here's the kicker. Astronomers say that the universe is just going to keep expanding faster and faster, bigger and bigger, until one day there ain't going to be any more days. Because heaven's the Murgatroyd, people. The whole thing is going to come to a apocalyptic end. The universe is going to keep expanding bigger and bigger and faster until one day eventually it expands so fast and so far it starts pulling all the strong natural force away from all the atoms in the universe. And when that happens, all the atoms in the universe start splitting. At that nanosecond, Jesus Christ stops holding all things together, and that happens. Biggest galactic barbecue in the history of all time, space, and dimension. Not the Big Bang, but the Big Rip. This is how astronomers describe it. Eventually, the universe will expand to the point it will just rip apart, starting at the level of atoms and protons and neutrons, which means there will be a roar so loud the shockwave will cause a lot of the damage. All stars, planets, solar systems, and entire galaxies will apocalyptically explode with the biggest fireball of all time. And the destruction will be so utterly cataclysmic, our computer models can't even begin to simulate it. Did you catch that? Because that's exactly what the Bible says is going to happen. 2 Peter chapter 3, verse 10. The heavens will disappear with the roar. The elements and the atoms will be laid bare. And every single thing will be destroyed by fire. So folks, the Big Bang didn't happen at the beginning. It happens at the end. Nice to see modern science finally catching up to your 2,000-year-old New Testament. So the universe is just going to keep expanding bigger and bigger and faster until one day it pops and rips like a balloon. Revealing that. The holy city coming down from God. The city built four square with gates of pearl and streets made out of solid gold. And eye has not seen or ear heard or mind conceived the glory that God has prepared for those who love Him. And He will wipe away every tear from our eye. And there will be no death or mourning or crying or pain or Charlie Kirk's getting assassinated. Because the old order of things will have passed away. A new heaven and earth, verse 13, where righteousness dwells. And people, let me ask you this morning. If the Lord of heaven and earth is powerful enough to hold the entire universe together until the end, you don't think He's powerful enough to hold you and your life together until the end? Behold, He is with you always, even unto the end of the world. So hold on. And you know why you can hold on? Because He is holding on to you. Hold on. Keep believing it, keep living it, and keep expecting it. Jesus is coming. Question is this morning, is He coming for you? There's people sitting in this church right now. You're not saved. Maybe you came to church this morning because of what happened to Charlie Kirk. Because you just felt something really bad happen and you wanted some kind of a connection with God. Here's what it's all about. 2,000 years ago, God loved us so much in spite of the fact that we were sinners. He sent His Son, Jesus Christ, to this earth. Jesus Christ died on a cross to pay the price for our sin. And He rose from the dead to prove that it was all true. So the Bible says if you confess to God that you're a sinner and you put your faith in what Jesus did for you at the cross, if you truly believe that what Jesus did on that cross, He did for you, and the blood He shed pays the price for your sin, and you ask Jesus Christ to come into your heart and be your Savior, you will be saved. And you can start having a relationship with the God who created you. And you can start living the life that God originally created you to live. And you can have all the hope and the peace in the world. And these last days, the absolute worst times that we're living in right now before the great tribulation. But you've got to choose to do that. It's my job to tell you the truth. It's your job to make a decision. You're not saved today. The nanosecond this service is over, get up out of your seat, you come to the front of this church, and you pray to receive Jesus Christ as your Savior. There's Christians here today. You got to hold on. These last days more than ever, because Jesus is just about here. You've got to hold on. When the divorce papers come, hold on. When the pain doesn't go away, hold on. When your kids are throwing their lives away, hold on. When your white blood cell count is going through the roof, hold on. Because Jesus is coming. The Bible says that he who has this hope purifies himself. Know that Jesus Christ is coming any second. Takes the depression away. Takes the anxiety away. It takes the anger away. It takes the grudges away. Takes the rebellion away. It takes the fear away. People, Jesus is coming. He's coming. The very last thing Jesus said in your Bible, behold, I am coming soon. Behold, He comes.

0: There's somebody in this room right now, you need to give your heart to Jesus Christ. You come here today, you got questions about salvation, you know that you've never done it. You know you've never prayed that prayer. You've never done business with God. You have that, do not have that assurance that your sins are forgiven and that you're going to heaven when you die. You need to come forward today, whoever you are. Make it right. Find somebody up here. We'll pray with you. We will lead you to Jesus Christ and lead you to salvation. You got prayers and needs for anything, please come. There are people up here who would love to pray with you. Take things to the Lord. God doesn't make...
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Our program is one of music and sharing of the promises of God. 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The love of God is for sharing. Right now, you have time to call a friend and invite them to join us as together we share Hymn Time.

I will sing to the Lord all my life. I will sing praise to my God as long as I live. May my meditation be pleasing to Him as I rejoice in the Lord. Hymn time begins with a hymn of promise.

until it's season, something God alone can see. Amen to that promise of tomorrow. My name is Wilbur Sayles, and I welcome you again to this, our regular hymn time visit. Usually on these hymn time programs, we do not make specific dedications in answer to listener requests. I'm sure you understand the reason for this. On this program, however, I ask you to allow me to make an exception. One of our faithful prayer partners is Joanne Steen of Dodge Center, Minnesota. Joanne is a close friend and supporter of our ministries and these hymn time programs. She is an avid listener. With all those whom she visits, she for many years has been sharing her faith, even though she has found herself confined to what she calls her iron chariot. This happy, smiling Norwegian has requested Stuart Hamlin's "It Is No Secret What God Can Do." It's a favorite of so many of our listeners, and personally I think it's Stuart Hamlin's greatest. So, especially for Joanne Steen of Dodge Center, Minnesota, here it is. It is no secret. You keep smiling, Joanne. Now the chimes of time ring out the news. Another day is through. Someone's

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Now there is no night, for in his light you'll never walk alone. Always feel at home.

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What God can do. It is no secret what God can do. Amen to that. Especially for our friend and prayer partner, Joanne Steen of Dodge Center, Minnesota. We have another listener request. I'm sure this is the number requested. However, the request said simply, let me hear you sing, Dear God, Forgive. I'm sure she meant an evening prayer.

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Forgive if I have been perverse or hard or cold, if I have longed for shelter in the fold. When thou hast given me

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One of the most requested of the modern day gospel song favorites is One Day at a Time.

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And help me just one day at a time. We mentioned Joanne Steen earlier in this program. There is an intersection of two streets in God's Center that I have often referred to as the Holy Triangle. For on one corner, Lenora Hensland lived. Across the street, Lucy DeFrance. And then opposite that, Joanne Steen. All three in their turn have been prayer partners for our lay music missions. Joanne remains to continue to carry the torch. But I remember this song as being a favorite of Lenora Hensland. She'll always be remembered when I sing this song, The Lighthouse. There's a lighthouse on the hillside that overlooks life's seas. When I'm tossed

0: If it wasn't for that lighthouse, my ship would be no more. And I thank God for the lighthouse. I owe my life to him. For Jesus is the lighthouse, and from the rocks of sin, he has shone a light around me that I could clearly see. If it wasn't for that lighthouse, tell me, where would this ship be? Everybody that lives about us says, tear that lighthouse down, for the big ships don't sail this way anymore. There's no use of it standing round. Then my mind goes back to that stormy night when just in time I saw the light. Yes, the light from that old lighthouse that stands up there on the hill. And I thank God for the lighthouse. I owe my life to him. For Jesus is the lighthouse, and from the rocks of sin, he has shone a light around me that I could clearly see. If it wasn't for that lighthouse, tell me, where would this ship be? If it wasn't for that lighthouse, tell me, where would this ship be?
1: One of the favorite melodies of secular music really was written with the thought of sharing a great message of faith. I'm sure you recognize the melody when I play it, but let's play it now in its original, telling the story. Great symbolism here. The great speckled bird.

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Amen to that. Just take your cross and follow close to our Lord and Savior, Jesus Christ. On this Hymn Time program, we follow a little different format than we normally do. Usually, I share music that has already been recorded in previous days. And as I look before me, as I'm sitting here in our Hymn Time studio right now, I can see volumes of recorded music in our tape library. In fact, we have in that library just about every program that has ever been aired over our Hymn Time programs that have been on the air since 1969, I believe the starting date was. But this time I have set up my instrument and have just shared with you from my heart and from the music of the Alcovox. But I see that we only have time for just a few more measures of music, so may I share this in closing. On the cross crucified.

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He was wounded for our transgressions.

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This is Wilbur Sales thanking you for being with me and reminding you to join me again next week at this same time for another Hymn Time program. Until then, may you have a song in your heart. God's blessing always.

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2: 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I'm Judy Daggett. Welcome to Gentle Moments. Psalm 46:1 says, God is our refuge and our strength, a very present help in time of trouble. Therefore we will not fear, though the earth be removed and though the mountains be carried into the midst of the sea.

0: 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I hope you have a great week. 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
4: As we age, it appears that the weeks, the months, the years, they go by so quickly. You know, we only have one life to live. Whether it's 30 years, 50 years, or 70 plus years, I know that the desire of your heart is much like mine, and that's to know God as your Father and to live for Him. Today there are so many distractions that try to keep us from believing God, from trusting Him, from living with Him and living for Him. It really is a battle. It's a spiritual battle. And the battlefield, the arena of the battle, that is right here. It's in our mind. The weapons being used are words. Constantly, it seems that we are bombarded with ideas and thoughts that are contrary to God's Word. Those contrary words, they come from media, music, movies, social media, the internet, just all that stuff, or just random thoughts sometimes that we have throughout the day. It really does take a disciplined mind, a controlled mind, to cast down the imaginations that are in opposition to God, and then to hold to the truth of His Word in our thinking. There is great reward, not only today when we do that, but through all eternity, as we stay faithful to God and as we believe what He has stated about Himself and what He says about you. To know who you really are, it is necessary to read the Bible, God's will for your life, and to see what God has done for you through the completed work of His Son, our Lord Jesus Christ, is found and only found in God's Word. Why not today we stand for God and His truth, His Word, no matter what others may say? Well, let's let today be the day where we once again say, I believe God's Word. Let's begin in Romans chapter 8, verse 1. There is therefore now, and now is this present moment, there is therefore now no condemnation to them which are in Christ Jesus. There is no condemnation towards you from God. Your believing on the Lord Jesus Christ has forever redeemed you from the wrath and the condemnation of God, bringing you into His family as a righteous, accepted child of God. Today, there is no condemnation towards you from God. Look at 1 John chapter 3, verse 1. Behold, take a look at what manner of love, what kind of love the Father has bestowed upon us, that we should be called the sons of God. Therefore the world knows us not, because it knew Him not. Verse 2, Beloved, now, this present moment, are we the sons of God. And it does not yet appear what we shall be, but we know that when He shall appear, we shall be like Him, for we shall see Him as He is. The key to receiving anything from God is in believing. How do we believe? Where do we believe? We believe right up here in our mind. Your thoughts determine your heart. Your heart is where your believing emanates from. God has fulfilled His tremendous responsibility towards us in giving us His gift of Holy Spirit when we believed that God raised Jesus Christ from the dead and confessed Jesus as Lord. God has fulfilled His responsibility. You receive eternal life. You receive Holy Spirit. You're born from above. You're born again when you confess Jesus as Lord. So then in our life, once we've received that Holy Spirit, we also then have some responsibility to utilize that Spirit, to walk with God, to bring deliverance to people in this dying world. Let's look at Ephesians chapter 5. We'll begin here in verse 14. Awake thou that sleeps, and arise from the dead, or spiritual slumber, and Christ shall give you light. Here in Ephesians, this is instruction to those of us that are faithful in Christ Jesus. We are to wake up spiritually. Let's get out of our spiritual slumber, and Christ will give us light to see. The great depth of this section is recognizing that there is only one God, and that one God is the God and Father of our Lord Jesus Christ. And He becomes your Father when you believe He raised Jesus Christ from the dead and confess Jesus as Lord. How do we wake up? Let's wake up out of our spiritual slumber. We wake up by putting on the mind of Christ, by believing God's Word, by trusting the Father. Verse 15, "See then that you walk circumspectly," and circumspectly is accurately and precisely, not as fools, but as wise. It would be foolish not to walk accurately and precisely according to God's Word. It would be wise to walk the way God directs. And then verse 16, a tremendous verse here, redeeming the time. And that word redeeming means to buy up, hold on to, and utilize. Why? Because the days are evil. When we are awake spiritually, when we can see with spiritual eyes, we will live our lives accurately and precisely according to the will of God. To live outside of God's will, very, very foolish. To remain in a spiritual slumber when it's available to wake up, once again, very, very foolish. We are instructed here to be wise. We are instructed to wake up spiritually. And in our being wise, we buy up and we hold on to, and we use the limited time available to us. Redeeming the time here literally means that which we do with a sense of urgency and intensity. We are to buy up every opportunity in life to worship and to serve the one true God, our Father. And then not only that, to help people get out of the darkness of this age and bring them into the light of Christ, the light of God's Word, by preaching and teaching God's Word. Why? Because the days are evil. And it is God's will, it's God's will that all men are saved and come to a knowledge of the truth. There's only a limited amount of time left in this age of grace. The time is up when the Lord Jesus Christ returns, and He is coming back. Could be today, could be tomorrow, maybe next year, but He is returning. And today is the day to live the life that God has called you to live. I'd like to read two other translations of these verses here in Ephesians. Ephesians 5, verse 14 through 16 in the Amplified Bible. "For this reason, he says, awake, sleeper, and arise from the dead, and Christ will shine as dawn upon you and give you light. Verse 15, therefore, see that you walk carefully, living life with honor, purpose, and courage, shunning those who tolerate and enable evil, not as the unwise, but as wise, sensible, intelligent, discerning people. Verse 16, making the very most of your time on earth, recognizing and taking advantage of each opportunity and using it with wisdom and diligence, because the days are filled with evil." And then the Phillips translation of these same verses, "Awake, you who sleep, arise from the dead and Christ will give you light. Live life, then, with a due sense of responsibility, not as men who do not know the meaning and purpose of life, but as those who do. Make the best use of your time, despite all the difficulties of these days." Wow, could it be any clearer? For such a time as this, today, you were born to fulfill God's will for your life. There's only one you. You have a purpose. Your purpose is found in Christ. Your purpose is found in God's Word. God has already given you all that He has to give in Christ. Now we believe, today we believe, and we accept God's provision, which is abundant. Now we have something to give to others. In life, you have a limited amount of time to live for God and to have an impact eternally for those in your sphere of influence, your family, your friends, your co-workers, the people that you meet day to day. Instead of asking, "God, what can you do for me?" How about we ask, "God, what can I do for you?" Right now, time is limited. We have 24 hours in a day. Each of us, no more, no less. We all have the same amount of time. We might live to be 30, 50, 70, 90. It's still a finite number of years. What are you living for? What am I living for? Well, hopefully we're living for God's Word and for our Heavenly Father to make known His will to others, to help people to know Him, to walk in love as He is love. How do we spend our time day by day? Well, we spend our time on what we consider to be important. What's important to you? Last week, for a couple days, I was just not able to do what my heart desired to do because of physical illness. My condition caused me to lay in bed for a couple days. And during that time, you know, I reflected on the life I live. Do I live out of anxiety? Or do I live out of knowing God's love and trusting Him? You know, I admit sometimes I do live out of anxiety because of the circumstances I find myself in. I need to bring my mind then back to God and His Word. I need to eliminate that anxiety by trusting my Heavenly Father, by putting on the mind of Christ. Let the circumstance in life be what it is, but let my life, let your life, let it be above by dwelling on the thoughts which are above God's Word. Do you live from anxiety or do you live from love? How you spend your time will reflect what and who you trust. Look at Romans chapter 13. Verse 10, love works no ill to his neighbor. Therefore, love is the fulfilling of the law. Living the love of God, walking in love, is the life that you have been called to. Jesus Christ is the perfect example for us today of what it is to live love. We can read record after record in the Gospels, and we can see the way that Jesus Christ loved. Continuing here in Romans chapter 13, verse 11, and that, knowing the time, that now it is high time to awake out of sleep. For now is our wholeness, our salvation, nearer than when we believed. Right now we are to wake up out of a spiritual slumber. At this present moment, our salvation, it is closer, our wholeness is closer than the day when we first believed. Right now, wake up spiritually. See life from the eternal God's perspective. Not tomorrow, not next month, not when I have the right job, or when I'm married, or when I have enough money, or even when I feel like it, or when I'm accepted by others. No, none of those. Wake up right now, trusting and giving your all to the God who loves you. Live your life the way God intended for you to live. Your wholeness in Christ, at His return, it is imminent. He is returning. Verse 12, the night is far spent. The day is at hand. Let us therefore cast off the works of darkness and let us put on the armor of light. The night is far spent. The day, it is at hand. What day is it that's at hand? Well, it's the day of the return of our Lord Jesus Christ. Far spent in this verse means the focus is on an end point. The night is focused upon an end point. The night of the darkness of this world, it is soon coming to an end. What is the night? The night is the spiritual darkness of the rulership in this world. The light of the day at hand is the return of our Lord Jesus Christ. Until that day, look at verse 13. Let us walk honestly as in the day, not in rioting, binge partying with immoral behavior and drunkenness, not in chambering or sexual immorality, not in wantonness, sexual abandon, unbridled lust, not in strife, quarreling with a burning jealousy and envying. Verse 14, here it is, look at this. But put you on the Lord Jesus Christ and make not provision for the flesh to fulfill the lust thereof. Right now, today, we must wake up spiritually and be fully aware that at any moment the Lord Jesus Christ could return and then live accordingly. There's no time to waste. To begin to live in the fullness of what our Heavenly Father has called us to today, we really need to make a completely sold-out decision to put on the mind of Christ and to walk in love and to evidence God's power. It is our living in the love of God and speaking the light of His Word that will dispel the darkness, and it will help to bring those that we reach out to the salvation that God is calling people to. God bless you in the powerful name of Jesus Christ. Have a tremendous day. You are God's very best.
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3: Today, I want to talk about Jesus. You know, whatever happened yesterday, if you believe in Jesus, He is with you today, right now. Whatever happens tomorrow, if you believe in Jesus, He is with you today. Whatever happens today, if you believe in Jesus, He is with you. And the sermon title's Facing Temptation with Jesus, but it's really facing everything in life. If it's with Jesus, you're going to be all right, because He's our answer to everything. Matthew chapter 4, verses 1 through 11, invites you, if you have your Bible or take a Bible from the pew rack there, and follow along with me. This is about the time that Jesus is tested, tempted, facing trial in the wilderness. Matthew 4, starting at verse 1. Then Jesus was led by the Spirit into the wilderness to be tempted by the devil. After fasting 40 days and 40 nights, he was hungry. The tempter came to him and said, "If you are the Son of God, tell these stones to become bread." Jesus answered, "It is written, man shall not live on bread alone, but on every word that comes from the mouth of God." Then the devil took him to the holy city and had him stand on the highest point of the temple. "If you are the Son of God," he said, "throw yourself down, for it is written, he will command his angels concerning you, and they will lift you up in their hands, so that you will not strike your foot against a stone." Jesus answered him, "It is also written, do not put the Lord your God to the test." Again, the devil took him to a very high mountain and showed him all the kingdoms of the world and their splendor. "All this I will give you," he said, "if you will bow down and worship me." Jesus said to him, "Away from me, Satan, for it is written, worship the Lord your God and serve him only." Then the devil left him, and angels came and attended him. Heavenly Father, may you apply your words to our hearts and minds and lives today. Your Holy Spirit, I pray, will teach us and draw us close to Jesus. And may Jesus be glorified and we be blessed in and under and through your word. In Jesus' name we pray. Amen. Temptations Jesus faced. I want to take a step back and go to the foundations, the basics, as it were, the foundations of theology. And temptation, everybody probably knows what it is. I mean, we've all experienced temptation, and we have an idea, but it's good biblically to think, what is it? Again, as we look at this today, a few thoughts. Temptation is something that is sinful, but is presented in an appealing or attractive light. I'll put the bunny ears on and put it in quotation marks because it's not true light, of course. It's false light. But it's something sinful. It hasn't occurred yet, but it's made to look good or appealing in some way. And of course, the classic initial original example is from Genesis chapter 3. Adam and Eve, everything was perfect in the Garden of Eden. They had not sinned yet. God put them in the midst of all these amazing, beautiful trees. In Genesis chapter 2, it says that all the trees were pleasing to the eye and looked good for food. God had given one command. You can eat from any tree in the garden except the one in the middle of the garden that was called the tree of the knowledge of good and evil. Of course, the serpent, Satan, crawled in. I'm going to have trouble with my words today. And came to Eve, and Adam was right there, and, you know, deceived Eve and said, did God really say you're not supposed to eat of any tree? And she said, no, we can eat the trees, the fruit from the trees, but except for this one, we're not even supposed to touch it. And Satan said, you won't surely die. God had said you will die if you eat from this fruit. And the serpent deceived Eve, saying, you know, God doesn't want you to eat the fruit from this tree because he knows that if you eat from that tree, you'll become like God. Now, it's impossible really to know this experience because we are already inclined towards sin. We have sin originally in us from the moment we're conceived. Adam and Eve didn't have that yet, so this was all from the outside. And yet when she saw the tree in this new light, which was deceptive, then she thought, yeah. And she took the fruit, she ate, she gave it to Adam, and he ate. The tree itself was not sinful. The fruit on the tree was not sinful. In fact, they were holy. They were set apart by God. The act of disobeying, disbelieving, distrusting God's word, and taking the fruit and eating it, that was the sin. And from that moment on, there's been something in every human heart, not only what we call original sin, but iniquity. Iniquity isn't sin exactly sin. Well, let me just read this definition. Iniquity in the Bible refers to a deep-seated moral crookedness, perversity, or wickedness that goes beyond a single act, often describing a twisted inner state or persistent willful deviation from God's law, leading to guilt and spiritual separation. While sin is missing the mark, iniquity implies an inherent bent, a warped condition, or the guilt that results from lawlessness affecting one's character and destroying relationships. So we and every person since Adam and Eve have this inclination already in us toward sin. And so this leads to the second description of temptation, that it is an evil desire that is already in us. A desire to do something evil or wicked or sinful that's already in us, this inclination that we call iniquity. Here's how James, in James chapter 1, describes this. Starting at verse 13, says, when tempted, no one should say, God is tempting me, for God cannot be tempted by evil, nor does he tempt anyone. But each person is tempted when they are dragged away by their own evil desire and enticed. Then, after desire has conceived, it gives birth to sin, and sin, when it is full grown, gives birth to death. Interesting how it's worded. It says, when you are dragged away by your own evil desire. It's within you, and yet it's this pull, this dragging toward sin. And so we're already inclined with that iniquity, this perversity, this crookedness within our hearts. Genesis, you know, sin entered the world through Adam and Eve in Genesis chapter 3. It's only three chapters later, Genesis chapter 6, when it says, God looked upon the hearts of all humankind and saw nothing but this iniquity, this wickedness, this bent. He said the inclination of every human heart was toward sin, and that led to the flood. Temptation, and this really covers both of those first two, but it's any deception that draws one away from God, both from the outside, when the devil comes up and says, you know, you should really eat that fruit. God's keeping something from you. It's deceiving. That's a lie, but it's made to look appealing. And then the evil desire within us, you know, we can, in Jeremiah it says, the heart is deceitful above all things and beyond cure. We do it to ourselves. We don't need Satan to point something out. If there's something that we desire already that we know is probably wrong, to have this thought, to look at this image, to say this word, to think about someone this way, to do something, whatever it is, we will, you know, if we want to justify it, we can. We do. And put it in that way from the inside as well. There's always a lie. There's always a deception that says, you know, this will be good for me, or this will feel good, or this will be pleasurable. The list goes on and on and on. But it's a lie. In the end, it leads, as James said, to spiritual separation from God, to death. Destroys relationships. Another angle, though, on temptation. Every temptation that we face is an opportunity to grow in faith by trusting God. Any and every time we do not give in to temptation, to sin, it's strengthening the faith muscle. Right? You think back to Adam and Eve again. If Eve and Adam had said, Satan, God said we will die, and we believe that's true, and we are not going to eat that fruit. Faith, trusting God, believing His word. Back in James chapter 1, verses 2 and 3, it says, consider it pure joy, my brothers and sisters, whenever you face trials of many kinds, because you know that the testing of your faith produces perseverance. And verse 12 says, blessed is the one who perseveres under trial, because having stood the test, that person will receive the crown of life that the Lord has promised to those who love Him. Every temptation is a test, in other words, to prove and strengthen one's faith when you turn away from the temptation and turn to God. Well, the text today, Matthew 4, is this amazing showdown between Jesus and the devil. Jesus uniquely was led by the Holy Spirit into the wilderness for this time of testing, to face this trial, to be tempted in ways that none of us ever have been or ever will. These are unique temptations, actually, from the devil, designed for the Son of God. Why did Jesus have to go through this? He was led by the Holy Spirit to do this before He began His public ministry, which led on to Him going to the cross for the sins of the world. Jesus, as Son of God, needed to go through everything as a human being, just as we are, and He faced every temptation and then some, and persevered, unlike any other human being. So when Satan comes to Him in the first temptation, of course, Jesus has been 40 days without eating, fasting. Understatement, it says He was hungry. His body was starving itself already. During that whole time, I'm going to think Jesus was probably tempted

if. He doesn't say, if you're hungry, he's starving. If you are the Son of God. He doesn't come to any other person with that temptation because Satan knows Jesus is the Son of God. He's saying, if you are, then prove it. Your body's starving. Eat. Turn these stones into bread. And the second one, if you are the Son of God, again. If you are the Son of God, throw yourself down, for it is written, he'll send his angels to bear you up. You won't even, your feet won't even hit the stones. It's if. That's the temptation, really. Prove it. Show to me, show to the world who you are, Jesus. And the third one is really a temptation to skip the suffering. The Apostle Peter, when Jesus told them that he was going to suffer and die, and on the third day be raised again, but Peter rebuked him and said, this must not happen to you, about being rejected and suffering. You know, we can't have our Messiah go through that. And if you remember what Jesus said to Peter, he turned to Peter and rebuked him, get behind me, Satan. Can you imagine that? Jesus saying, get behind me, Satan. He didn't say, get behind me, Peter, Simon Peter, but Satan, because this temptation was to skip the suffering and go straight to the glory, to receive all the kingdoms of the world, which are already rightfully Jesus, but he came as the Messiah to suffer first. And again, this was unique preparation for Jesus before he was to begin his public ministry even, was to endure temptation, this time of testing and trial in the wilderness. Half step to the side here. We heard Psalm 1 read. We heard part of it sung in that song from about Psalm 1. And I'd read Psalm 1 before reading Matthew 4 this past week, and I saw the overlay in a way I had not seen before. Psalm 1 says, blessed or blessed is, in the NIV that was read and the NIV that I have here, it says, blessed is the one, who does not walk in the way of the wicked, stand in the path of sinners, sit in the seat of mockers or scoffers. If you go back to even the Pew Bible, NIV Bible, and if you go back to the original Hebrew, it actually says, blessed is the man. And in the Hebrew, it is singular and it is masculine. Now think of Psalm 1. The person who does not walk in the way of the wicked or stand in the path of sinners or sit in the seat of scoffers. It is true that anyone who does that, who faces temptation and does not give in, is blessed in that moment. Goes on to say, but he meditates on the law, the Word of God, day and night. Now, I'm hoping, well, I know a lot of us here meditate on God's Word. Does any one of us, 24/7, every moment, every day, every night, meditate continually? Not that much, not to that degree. Jesus did, he does. His three responses are all from the Torah, the law of God. It's just there. He's meditated on it. It's absorbed. Jesus is the one who fulfills all righteousness. And at the end of the psalm, it says, the Lord watches over the way of the righteous. Other scriptures tell us, teach us, show us, remind us, there is no one righteous on their own, on our own, not even one apart from Jesus. He is the fulfillment of Psalm 1. And as believers in Christ, we find it and experience it and fulfill it as well and are blessed through Jesus. But as the one who fulfilled Psalm 1, Jesus then prospered in the wilderness by resisting Satan. Psalm 1 again says, everything he does prospers. And that word prosper, we hear that in the world. We might think someone who is very successful, achieving wealth, perhaps gaining things, prosperous in that way. But in the Bible and in the Psalm 1, the one who prospers is the one who is succeeding in fulfilling the desire and will and law of the Lord. That is to prosper and flourish, to be successful in God's eyes, not our own or not the world's. And Jesus' three responses, he quotes, it is written, Deuteronomy 8, verse 3, man does not live by bread physically alone, but by every word that proceeds from the mouth of God. And then Deuteronomy 6, 16, it is written, you are not to put the Lord your God to the test. And then Deuteronomy 6, 13, you are to worship and serve God alone. No one else, nothing else, God alone. Get away from me, Satan.

0: Well, for us, when we face temptation, we are to turn to Jesus. There's a reason in the Lord's Prayer. I'm glad we prayed that again today. Toward the end of the prayer, Jesus teaches us, taught us, through the disciples, to pray, "Lead us not into temptation." Why does he teach us to pray that? We hear in James, and we know and understand, God himself does not tempt anyone. He doesn't tempt. We don't say, "Don't tempt me, Lord," because he never does. But we pray, and it sounds maybe a little strange, "Lead us not," as if, might God lead us into temptation? It's really because Jesus knows how weak we are in the face of it, and that we have that iniquity. We need God to lead us not. It's really another way of saying, if there's going to be a temptation out here, Lord, lead me away, because I'm prone to give in. I'm so weak. Lead us not into temptation, and then deliver us from, and there's a definite article in the Greek, from the evil. And so some translations say from the evil one, meaning the devil. Some say from evil, and they're both true. None really say, because it's not grammatically correct to us in English, from the evil is really kind of what it literally says. But all evil, deliver us, Lord, because that's our only way out. He is our salvation and deliverance. The Greek word for temptation can also be translated testing, once again. Lead us not into even testing, because I'm going to fail apart from you. When facing temptation, when facing anything in life, lean into the first word, the first two words of the Lord's Prayer. If we were to meditate day and night on the first two words of the Lord's Prayer, we would be kept from much temptation. This is Jesus teaching us to pray. He doesn't say, when you pray, say, "My Father." He says, "Our." It's connecting with Jesus right there. When you pray the Lord's Prayer, you're not alone. You're connecting with every believer who's ever prayed this prayer. Our Father, through Jesus Christ, our. Knowing, when you face temptation, that you are not alone. It'll mostly often feel like you are. You know, this is tempting me to do something sinful, to think something sinful, to disobey God, to distrust God, to doubt. You're not alone. A few scriptures that remind us that Jesus, in fact, does dwell right here. Ephesians chapter 3, verses 16 and 17. We know John 3:16. Here's Ephesians 3:16. "I pray that out of his glorious riches he may strengthen you with power through his Spirit in your inner being, so that Christ may dwell in your hearts through faith." That's the next verse, verse 17. Christ dwells in your hearts. He's with you. He's right there. Right where that iniquity is, that if we aren't thinking about Jesus and we feel like we're alone, we might give in with that iniquity. But we're reminded, "I believe in you, Jesus. You're right here." He will keep you away from that sin. Colossians 3:15 says, "Let the peace of Christ rule in your heart, since as members of one body, you were called to peace." Christ dwells in your heart, and then look to him and allow and trust his peace to rule. That's true peace. Keeps you from temptation, keeps you away from sin. And Revelation 3:20 doesn't mention the heart, but it comes at the end of, I know Larry went through the seven letters to the seven churches in Revelation 2 and 3, and it's the seventh letter to the seventh church, and to Laodicea, this well-known verse that after Jesus rebukes them, the believers in Laodicea, and calls them to repent, and then he says, Revelation 3:20, "Behold, I stand at the door and knock. If anyone hears my voice," the voice of Jesus, "and opens the door," what's that door to? We picture the heart, and that's a true picture. The heart, the soul, your inner being. "And opens the door," Jesus says, "I will come in and eat with you, and you with me." Facing temptation, switch the imagery. Jesus is with me, in me, and we are now eating together. And you know, by the time you're there eating with Jesus, that temptation may already be dissolved. If needed, look to Jesus, flee with Jesus, whatever it takes. But look to Jesus. He is the way out of temptation. In 1 Corinthians 10:13, it says, "No temptation has seized you or overtaken you except what is common to everyone. And God is faithful. He will not allow you to be tempted beyond what you can bear," but that is speaking to a believer in Christ. Not you alone, again, but what you can bear with the power of Jesus. And He, God, will always provide a way out. It's the way out. It is Jesus. He is the way. He's always with us. Hebrews 4:15 and 16 says, "For we do not have a high priest who is unable to empathize with our weaknesses, but we have one who has been tempted in every way just as we are, yet he did not sin." Wow. "Let us then approach God's throne of grace with confidence so that we may receive mercy and find grace to help us in our time of need." Let's pray. As we sang, "Lord, Lord, I need you every hour, every minute, every moment, because in those moments I'm not looking to you. My own evil desires may lead me, drag me away to be enticed. Satan's always prowling around, Lord, looking for someone to devour, to draw away from you, to distrust you, to disobey you, to give in to sin and the ways of this world. Lord, thank you for Jesus. Help us trust you completely. Help us turn to you in moments of trial and testing and temptation and weakness, resting in your strength, not our own. And we thank you for being the way out. In Jesus' name we pray. Amen."
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6: Hello, friends. Welcome to Bible Study Time, brought to you by the East Bakersfield Church of Christ that meets at 3500 Bernard Street in Bakersfield, California. We're very thankful to have you in our listening audience today. Encourage you to stay tuned and study together with us as we investigate the truth from God's holy word. I'm your Bible class teacher, Jack Stewart, and on this program, we're going to present the truth, nothing more, nothing less. It's our desire and responsibility to teach the Word of God in its purity and in its simplicity, without addition, without subtraction. And we encourage you again to stay tuned and study together with us from God's holy Word. In just a moment, we'll begin our Bible study. We'll be giving you book, chapter, and verse for the scripture that we'll be mentioning. Have an opportunity to write these down so you can study them out and make sure that we have fulfilled our desire to present the truth, nothing more, nothing less. And now we encourage you to listen with us to this beautiful song, after which we'll begin our Bible study.

0: Yes, friends, it is true that those of us who love the Lord find joy and happiness in trusting and obeying His holy word. Again, we're thankful that you've tuned in the program. This is Bible Study Time, brought to you by the East Bakersfield Church of Christ, meets at 3500 Bernard Street in Bakersfield, California. I'm Jack Stewart, your teacher on this program. We're going to begin our Bible study in just a moment in the book of Romans, chapter 1. We're going to be investigating the law of Christ. Is the law of Christ still binding today? Romans chapter 1 is where we'll begin our lesson. We encourage you to get your Bibles out, study with us and read with us from the Word of God, and also get a pencil, a piece of paper handy, so you can write down the Scripture, and that'll give you an opportunity to go back later on, study these things out in their full context, and make sure that we have fulfilled our responsibility and our desire to preach your truth, nothing more, nothing less. Again, this is Bible Study Time, brought to you by the East Bakersfield Church of Christ that meets at 3500 Bernard Street in Bakersfield, California. We encourage you to contact us if we can assist you in any way in your study of or obedience to the gospel, because it's our desire that all would obey the gospel of Christ and receive the wonderful salvation that is offered in Him. You can contact us in a variety of ways on our website and our Facebook page, Church of Christ of East Bakersfield. That's Church of Christ of East Bakersfield, COCEB.org. Contact us there. 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You can also write to us. Our mailing address is 3500 Bernard Street. That's Church of Christ, 3500 Bernard Street, Bakersfield, California. 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That's area code 661-872-3500. And stay tuned through the program. We're going to offer you a couple of items absolutely free. All you have to do is contact us and ask for them, request them, and we'll be happy to send them to you. And we'll notify you about that at the end of the program. In Romans chapter 1, we're going to begin our Bible study, but as we do so, we always like to begin with prayer. We ask you if you would to bow with us as we go to God in prayer. Our Holy Father in heaven, we come before thy throne once again, humbling ourselves in thy presence. So thankful we can come to you through Jesus and for all the many wonderful blessings that we enjoy in him. We thank you for your love, your grace, and your mercy that was so beautifully displayed in giving your Son to die on the cross in our stead. We come to you as your children, repenting of our sins as we're striving to grow and walk more perfectly in the footsteps of Jesus. We pray, Father, that you will forgive us of our sins. We pray that you will cleanse our soul by the blood of Jesus so that we can know that every sin is forgiven and there are no sins standing between us and you. Father, we're thankful for your word, the Bible. We're thankful that we have the opportunity that you've given us to study from it and to investigate it and learn some things about you and about your will and your love for us and how we can return that love by obeying your will. We pray that you will be with us in our Bible study. Help us to properly understand thy truths and give us the courage to make application to our own life individually, so we can fulfill our desire to please you in everything we say and everything we do. Father, we are so thankful for the church, this wonderful spiritual family with which you have given us. We're thankful, Father, for the love and the fellowship we share, and we pray that our love for you and our love for each other will continue to grow each day. We thank you, Father, for the blessings that you give us in Jesus Christ, and we pray that you will be with all of us as thy children. Bless us in accordance with thy will, for we always trust in you to know and do what is best for us in our daily lives. We thank you for the promises you give us in this life, that you will never leave us nor forsake us. We thank you for the promise of heaven and look forward to that beautiful home and long to be with you, Father. We pray that you will help us as your children to continue to walk in the light of your word so we can be with you in heaven by your grace and by your wonderful mercy. This is our prayer in Jesus' name. Amen. Friends, as we begin our study in the book of Romans chapter 1, we're going to begin in verse 15. Romans chapter 1, beginning in verse 15. And we're going to be investigating the law of Christ. And is the law of Christ still binding on man today? Is it the same law that was preached in the first century? After all, that's almost 2,000 years ago that the gospel of Christ was preached and written down. And we have it in the New Testament, in the Bible today, we have the law of Christ. So after almost 2,000 years, is it still binding today? Are we still to obey the same law? And is it the same law? Have there been changes made to it? Well, let's see what the Bible says. Let's investigate the Word of God. First of all, in Romans chapter 1 and verse 15 through 18. In verse 15, he says, "So as much as in me is, I am ready to preach the gospel to you that are at Rome also. For I am not ashamed of the gospel of Christ, for it is the power of God unto salvation to everyone that believeth, to the Jew first and also to the Greek. For therein is the righteousness of God revealed from faith to faith, as it is written, the just shall live by faith. For the wrath of God is revealed from heaven against all ungodliness and unrighteousness of men who hold the truth in unrighteousness." And so as we look at these words that he's taught us here and teaching us here through the pen of Paul, the Lord is saying that the gospel of Christ is the power of God unto salvation. Is that still true? Well, the Bible says it is still true, because he says it is to the salvation to everyone that believeth, to the Jew first and also to the Greek. He also explains in verse 17, "For therein is the righteousness of God revealed from faith to faith, as it is written, the just shall live by faith." So the Word of God, the gospel of Christ that was preached in the first century, that gospel is the power of God unto salvation. Is it still the power of God unto salvation? Well, the Bible says it is, and we're going to be investigating that to make sure that that's really what the Bible tells us. We studied in our investigation last week, we found out the beginning of the law of Christ was following his death, burial, and resurrection, and the first time it was preached was in Acts chapter 2, when individuals heard and believed the gospel and were added to the church by the Lord. We noted then in Acts chapter 2 and verse 39, the apostle Peter and the apostles that were speaking with him were also teaching us about that and telling the people and telling us today that, yes, that same gospel is going to be there and will be there until the Lord returns. But what he tells us here in verse 39, talking about the promise that was made to them in verse 38, that if they would repent and be baptized in the name of Jesus Christ for the remission of sins, they would receive the gift of the Holy Ghost. In verse 39, he says, "For the promise is unto you and to your children and to all that are far off, even as many as the Lord our God shall call." Well, the Lord is still calling people today. Is it the same gospel? Well, yes, it is. It's the same gospel that we preach today that was preached then. We have to do the same thing they did. When we do that, we can expect God to do the same thing for us that he did for them, because God is no respecter of persons. And so being no respecter of persons means he's not going to make a law for one people and then change it for another group. It doesn't matter what nation, what society or culture you're in, the gospel says the same thing. It's God's power of salvation unto everyone that believeth, to the Jew first and also to the Greek. Go to Acts chapter 10. In the book of Acts chapter 10, Peter is sent to Cornelius and his household to preach the gospel to the Gentiles, the first Gentiles to ever have the gospel preached to them so they could believe it and obey it and be added to the church by the Lord. Peter had to be convinced to go to them because he didn't customarily go to the Gentiles, and he had not yet been persuaded by God that the gospel was for the Gentiles also and for the whole world. But he was persuaded by God in Acts chapter 10 by some visions that God gave him. But for sake of time, we can't go into that in our lesson today. But let's notice the conclusion of what he learned in verse 34 and 35. Verse 34 and 35, Acts chapter 10, verse 34 and 35, says, "Then Peter opened his mouth and said, of a truth, I perceive that God is no respecter of persons, but in every nation he that feareth him and worketh righteousness is accepted with him." Did you hear what Peter was saying by inspiration of the Holy Spirit to these Gentiles, the first ones to hear the gospel? He said, "God is no respecter of persons, but in every nation he that feareth him and worketh righteousness is accepted with him." Was in every nation, was that a reference just to the nations that existed then? Or is that a reference even to nations that exist today that weren't around at that particular time, that weren't around in the first century? Has the gospel changed because man has changed so much, the world has changed so much as people look at it and think about it? But we understand in reality man has not changed himself. Man still has one major problem, and that's a problem of sin that separates us from God. The gospel is the only answer to that problem, And it still gives the same answer today, because God is no respecter of persons. But in every nation, he that feareth him and worketh righteousness is accepted with him. There are many warnings in the Bible about changing the Word of God, changing the law of Christ, adding to it or taking away from it, and changing it and altering it. Even in the first century, as the gospel was being delivered and being preached, there were those that were there then, even trying to change and alter what was being preached by inspiration of the Holy Spirit. To the extent that God, through the pen of Paul, wrote a letter to the church at Galatia, because there were some Christians in Galatia who had previously been Jews, who wanted to make some of the law of Moses binding on the Gentiles that were coming into the church by being baptized into Christ and being added to the church by the Lord. Then they wanted them to also be circumcised and to obey some of the laws of Moses. God is telling us here through the pen of Paul, as he told them, don't change what I have given you. Don't change the law of Christ. Don't alter it. Because whenever you do, it loses its power. The gospel is the power of God unto salvation. When it is preached in its purity and in its simplicity, then it is that gospel and has the power to save us. Galatians chapter 1. Let's read a few verses there, beginning in verse 6. Galatians chapter 1, beginning in verse 6. It says, I marvel that you are so soon removed from him that called you into the grace of Christ unto another gospel, which is not another. But there be some that trouble you and would prefer the gospel of Christ. But though we are an angel from heaven, preaching any other gospel unto you than that which we have preached unto you, let him be accursed. As we said before, so say I now again. If any man preach any other gospel unto you than that ye have received, let him be accursed. So in the beginning, in verse 6 and 7, he's telling us there really is no other gospel. He says there's some here that trouble you and would change or pervert the gospel of Christ. There's no other gospel than the gospel of Christ. If it's perverted, it's not the gospel. It loses its power. It doesn't have the power to save if it's not the gospel that was preached in the first century. He says in verse 7, which is not another, but there be some that trouble you and would pervert the gospel of Christ. He said, which is not another, because there is no other. There's only one gospel for the whole world, as we read in Acts chapter 10. And verse 34 and 35, in every nation he that feareth him and worketh righteousness is accepted with him. And we have to understand verbal inspiration, meaning that God gave them the very words to write down. The Apostle Paul was not writing his thoughts here. He was being inspired of the Holy Spirit, and the Holy Spirit was giving him the very words. And that means that the tense of the words, whether past, present, or future tense, all of those are given by the Holy Spirit, given by inspiration of the Holy Spirit. And notice in verses 8 and 9, there's something particular here that deals with our investigation of, is the law of Christ still binding today? And this really answers that question to a great extent. In verses 8 and 9, he says, but though we or an angel from heaven preach any other gospel unto you, that which we have preached unto you, let him be accursed. Did you notice that? If it's anything different than we have preached unto you, than that which was preached in the first century, the gospel had already been preached to the Galatians that he's writing to here, to the church in Galatia. He says in verse 2 of chapter 1, and all the brethren which are with me unto the churches of Galatia. So the churches, the congregations of Galatia. Galatia was a region, not a city. Each city had its own congregation in the Bible, in the New Testament. But Galatia was a region, so there were several different congregations of the Church of Christ in the area of Galatia. He's writing to them. He's writing to us today. But what he says to them is, don't preach anything other than what has already been preached unto you, past tense. He says, again, but though we or an angel from heaven preach any other gospel unto you than that which we have preached unto you, let him be accursed. And then in verse 9, he emphasizes that same thing. As we said before, so say I now again. If any man preach any other gospel unto you than that ye have received, let him be accursed. Did you see again? Than that ye have received is past tense. The gospel that had been preached to them, the gospel that they had received, is the same gospel that we need to have today. It's the gospel that's revealed in the New Testament in the law of Christ. And that gospel is still binding today, because there is no other gospel than the one that was delivered in the first century. And the Lord warned us here, don't change what has already been delivered. This was in the first century. about the year 65 or 70 that this letter was written. And so the Apostle Paul, by inspiration of the Holy Spirit, God is speaking through him and telling us, don't change the gospel that's been revealed, that's already been preached. It's important that we recognize that it is the same gospel we read in the New Testament that we have today, that God has preserved for us when we have an accurate translation of the Bible. It is that same gospel, and it is that gospel that is still binding today. And we need to follow that gospel. We need to obey that gospel. We need to believe that gospel and understand that that is the gospel we read in the Bible. Many people look at it and say, well, you know, I'm not sure. I think after 2,000 years, we ought to have some different commands, different things going on. Notice what he was inspired to write in 1 Peter chapter 1. 1 Peter chapter 1. Again, God, through the pen of Peter, is going to give us some information to answer the question, is the law of Christ still binding today after almost 2,000 years? The same law that they had then, the same commandments that they had then, are they still for us today? Well, let's see what the Bible says about that. In 1 Peter chapter 1, beginning in verse 22. And here again, notice the tense of the words. Are they past, present, or future? Is he talking about some future doctrine that is yet to come, that hasn't been preached already, that hasn't been received already? Notice the wording. 1 Peter chapter 1, beginning in verse 22. Seeing ye have purified your souls in obeying the truth through the Spirit unto unfeigned love of the brethren, see that ye love one another with a pure heart fervently, being born again, not of corruptible seed, but of incorruptible, by the word of God, which liveth and abideth forever. What did he say? By the word of God, which liveth and abideth forever. And then he goes on in verse 24 and 25 to tell us that he's going to preserve that word. What word? The word of God, the word we have revealed in the written words of the Bible. In verse 24 and 25, he says, for all flesh is as grass, and all the glory of man is the flower of grass. The grass withereth, and the flower thereof falleth away. But the word of the Lord endureth forever. And notice this, in the last part of verse 25, and this is the word which by the gospel is preached unto you. Whoa, wait a minute. Boy, that really sheds a lot of light on our question. Is the gospel of Christ still and the law of Christ still binding today? Well, the word of the Lord endureth forever, and this is the word. What word of the Lord? This is the word which by the gospel is preached. What is that past tense? Is preached unto you. It was being preached unto them then through this written letter that Peter wrote to the churches, to the individual members of the body of Christ that were scattered abroad from Jerusalem when the persecution arose. But he tells us here, the word of the Lord endureth forever, and this is the word which by the gospel is preached unto you. Yes, the gospel of Christ is still binding today. That word is the word that God has preserved, and we need to believe it and obey it in order to have that wonderful salvation in Jesus Christ. He tells us not to change it, don't alter it, because when we do, if we change it or alter it, then it loses its power. And individuals who think that man has changed so much in the world today and needs a new gospel because man has changed. Man himself has not changed. True, the world has changed. The world and technology has changed tremendously. We have a lot of things that we didn't have back then. And it continues to change very rapidly with all of the technological advances that we have now. Many of them we can be very happy with if we use them in the right way. But it's like all of the blessings of God. We can use them in the right way or we can use them in the wrong way. But if you think man has changed, go to Romans chapter 1. If you think we need a gospel, a new gospel, because man has changed, notice Romans chapter 1. And this is going to be a little bit of a lengthy reading here for us, but we'll go through it as time allows us to do so. Notice in Romans chapter 1, he says in verse 21, because that when they knew God, they glorified him not as God, neither were thankful, but became vain in their imagination, and their foolish heart was darkened. Professing themselves to be wise, they became fools, and changed the glory of the uncorruptible God into an image, like to corruptible man, and to birds, and four-footed beasts, and creeping things. Wherefore God also gave them up to uncleanness through the lusts of their own hearts, to dishonor their own bodies between themselves, who changed the truth of God into a lie and worshipped and served the creature more than the Creator, who is blessed forever. Amen. For this cause God gave them up unto vile affections. For the women did change the natural use into that which is against nature, and likewise also the men, leaving the natural use of the woman, burned in their lust one toward another, men with men, working that which is unseemly, and receiving in themselves that recompense of their error which was meet. All but man has changed. He's not the same today. You just read on. It says in verse 28, and even as they did not like to retain God in their knowledge, God gave them over to a reprobate mind to do those things which are not convenient. In these next few verses, see if man has changed so much. He says, being filled with all unrighteousness, fornication, wickedness, covetousness, maliciousness, full of envy, murder, debate, strife, malignity, whispers, backbiters, haters of God, despiteful, proud, boasters, individuals who are inventors of evil things, disobedient to parents, without understanding, covenant breakers, without natural affection, implacable, unmerciful, who knowing the judgment of God that they which commit such things are worthy of death, and not only do the same, but have pleasure in them that do them. You want to convince me that the world has changed, you're going to have difficulty doing that. When I look around me, I see just exactly what was happening in the first century here, and before that even. And the Lord is telling us the gospel has not changed. Man needs the gospel of Christ. The law of Christ is binding today. The same law that was preached in the first century, the word that they had believed, the word that had been preached to them, the word they had received, the word they had obeyed, those things are still the same today. And when we do what they did in obeying the will of God, then we will receive the blessings of God. Why? Because God is no respecter of persons. In every nation, he that feareth him and worketh righteousness is accepted with him. And the righteousness of God, according to Romans chapter 1, is still revealed in the Word of God, in the gospel of Christ. Yes, the gospel of Christ is still binding today. When we believe it and obey it, when we hear the Word of God and we believe it, we repent of our sins, we confess our faith in Jesus Christ, we're baptized into Christ, then we're added to the church by the Lord. He's going to do what he's always done since the beginning of Acts chapter 2, the beginning of the law of Christ. It is still binding today. And if we continue to walk in the light of his word, then we're continuing to be cleansed by the blood of Christ, and we'll be able to be with him in heaven. Friends, if we can assist you in any way in your study of or obedience to the gospel, we encourage you to contact us. And again, whenever you contact us, you can request one or both of the items that we offer to you absolutely free, and that is a CD audio copy of the lesson that you've heard on the program today, or we can enroll you in our Bible study course that consists of a series of 8 lessons that we'll conduct with you through the mail, and you'll see what from the Bible what is necessary under the law of Christ in order to have salvation in Christ. Because yes, the law of Christ is still binding today. It is by that law that we will be judged. And again, if we can assist you in any way in your study of or obedience to the gospel, be sure and contact us on our website or our Facebook page, Church of Christ of East Bakersfield, COCEB.org. Or you can call us. Our phone number is 661-872-3500. That's 661-872-3500. Or you can write to us. Our mailing address is 3500 Bernard Street. That's Church of Christ, 3500 Bernard Street, Bakersfield, California. Zip code is 93306. I want to take this opportunity to extend to everyone in the Bakersfield area a personal invitation to come and be with us at our Assemblies to Worship and Bible Classes at the Church of Christ of East Bakersfield. The building where we meet is located at 3500 Bernard Street in Northeast Bakersfield. We have our Bible classes Sunday morning at 9:30. Our Assembly to Worship on Sunday morning is at 10:30. Our Sunday evening Assembly to Worship is at 5 p.m. You're invited to all of these services and also to our Bible classes that we have during the week. On Tuesday evening at 6:30, we have what we call the Inquirer's Class. It's an open discussion of the Word of God, where any individual that is there, and it's open to the public, everyone is invited, can ask your Bible question, and then we'll go to the Bible to find the answer to that question. Because we want to teach the Word of God, the gospel of Christ that is binding on us today, so we can all believe it and obey it, and receive that wonderful salvation that is offered in Jesus Christ. Remember to contact us, and remember also that on our website, coceb.org, you'll see a lot of links there to other avenues of material and other things that will help you in your study of and obedience to the gospel. There are many sermons there that have been preached at the East Bakersfield Church of Christ, available on our YouTube channel. We also have our podcast, The Learning Center, there, where there are several episodes there that are very informative to us with regard to things that are going on in the world today and some of the thinking of men and how it relates to the Word of God. That's our podcast, The Learning Center. We encourage you to take advantage of all of these opportunities that God gives us to study His Word, to learn the gospel so we can believe it and obey it and have that wonderful salvation that is offered in Jesus. Remember, as we investigated in our lesson today, it is the gospel of Christ that is still valid and binding today. It is by that gospel that you and I are one day going to be judged when we stand before the judge of all men, and that is Jesus Christ, our Lord and our Savior. Let's get ready to be there by receiving the cleansing power of His blood. Until next week, may God richly bless you in your study of His holy word.
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0: cut the pastry order in half for the next day. You know where this is going, Grant.
1: I do indeed.
0: Sure enough, we arrived the next day, and there were 4 dozen donuts neatly cut in half. Oops.
1: To the letter. 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
1: Here is your LaSalle County weather forecast for your Sunday, and a quick look through Monday night with a partly sunny day today. Possible chance of afternoon showers and a high of 87. 50% chance of showers and thunderstorms tonight under mostly cloudy skies with a low around 72. Your Monday to kickstart the week. It'll be partly sunny. Chance of some showers with a high near 88. Under partly cloudy skies for your Monday night, showers continue with a low of 71.

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0: One way or t'other, it's going that direction, apparently. Heartache tonight is what's going to be happening. There you go with the Eagles. You know, with temperatures soaring all through this summer, boy, there's a lot of places very, very hot and downright stiflingly hot for sure. But some little things you can do to help stay cool, help yourself out right there. So when you have to venture outside in the heat, they say wearing clothes made from 100% cotton, linen, or bamboo. And if you opt for lighter colors, that can keep you a little bit cooler with the darker colors being left in the house right there. And polyester, don't be wearing those either. You find out those will soak up the heat pretty quick. Now, a neck cooler ring, maybe you've seen those. They go in the freezer. Put those around your neck right there. Or a cold compress gel pack can also help you stay cool, cool down your body quite rapidly right there. And they last a long time from the ones I've seen anyway. Back to it, John Fred and his Playboy band in a moment or two, and quite the story about Judy in disguise right around the bend.
1: And Doug.
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0: Getting some rocking going on right there. Rocking out for sure with that guitar action. Spirit in the Sky and Norman Greenbaum sounded mighty fine. Boy, the memories and thoughts coming to mind with that one. Little story about them apples, the peaches, and the pumpkin pie. Jay and the Techniques helping us out in that department. Right around the bend, guaranteed.
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0: I would have to say one of the finest oldies love songs I could play for you, Climax, Precious and Few, and a good way to wind down that set as well. Taking you to the park on a Saturday. Yep, Saturday in the park with Chicago, getting us all the details right around the corner.
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And that cigarette you're smoking, I'll scare you half to death.

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1: Here is your LaSalle County weather forecast for the remainder of your Sunday and a quick look through Monday night. We've got about a 50% chance of showers and thunderstorms under mostly cloudy skies at the low around 72. Your Monday, partly sunny, chance of some showers, the high near 88, and the low around 71 on your Monday night. Partly cloudy skies are what they're calling for. Showers will continue through your Monday night.

Clinton's Clearwater Revival and Who'll Stop the Rain on 93.5, 1430 WCMY. I'm Lou. It's Community Music and You. Glad to have you along for the afternoon. We have White Sox baseball coming up at 12:30, and we'll get to that. But in the meantime, some great music headed your way. It was on this date in 1944 that the National Forest Service created a little character you might remember. Smokey Bear. That's right, they released posters with the bear on for the very first time. And remember, it's not Smokey the Bear. It's not Easter the Bunny.

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0: Aretha Franklin feeling like a natural woman today on 93.5, 1430 WCMY. Lots of events going on around the area. Streeter Fest is going on. Mendota Sweet Corn Festival. Their parade steps off with the free sweet corn. And also Winona has a Winona Days with a big car show and the burnout competition, which sounds kind of cool. Just some of the things going on in our area from 93.5, 1430 WCMY.
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0: Riding on the Peace Train with Cat Stevens. On 93.5, 1430 WCMY, the Ottawa Center for the Arts is having their first annual Legacy Gala. It's coming up on Saturday, August 15th at 6 p.m. till 10 o'clock. It's at 910 Columbus Street in Ottawa, and it's going to be cocktail attire. You know, Illinois casual cocktail attire. Food islands, an open bar, entertainment is going to be inside and out. Again, that's August 15th at 6 p.m. at 910 Columbus Street in Ottawa. 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
1: Here is your LaSalle County weather forecast for the remainder of your Sunday and a quick look through Monday night. We've got about a 50% chance of showers and thunderstorms under mostly cloudy skies at the low around 72. Your Monday, partly sunny, chance of some showers, the high near 88, and the low around 71 on your Monday night. Partly cloudy skies are what they're calling for. Showers will continue through your Monday night.

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Mark your calendar for August 14th, and the Jordan Block comes alive. The Jordan Block has Jordan Block Jams featuring a band called Hotel California. Yeah, it promises to be great. It's an Eagles tribute experience. It starts at 8 p.m. in the Jordan Block right here in Ottawa.

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0: It's Classic Sports and Spooky on 93.5, 1430 WCMY. It was on this date in history in 1936 that the Führer was furious. It was the Summer Olympics in Berlin, Germany, and Jesse Owens won his fourth gold medal. He became the first American to win four gold medals in the Olympic Games. It didn't help that he was a black man who did it either. And so the Führer had it out for Jesse Owens.
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0: 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Richard Nixon became the first president of the United States to resign from office. His vice president, Gerald Ford, became president. I remember that well.
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0: 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I'm Lou. Just about time for me to head out the door against the wind, and I'll be back bright and early in the morning. 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
1: Here is your LaSalle County weather forecast for the remainder of your Sunday and a quick look through Monday night. We've got about a 50% chance of showers and thunderstorms under mostly cloudy skies at the low around 72. Your Monday, partly sunny, chance of some showers, the high near 88, and a low around 71 on your Monday night. Partly cloudy skies are what they're calling for. Showers will continue through your Monday night. You're gonna

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0: Man, this album caught a lot of attention when it came out. And, man, it was great live, too. Joe Jackson, right here on our Sunday. I'm Kelly. I got your Climax Blues Band, Steppenwolf. We'll do some Jacksons, too, and we'll shake it to the ground next.
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0: our Sunday. Hey, this is Kelly Randall. Thank you so much. I had a great time. I'll see you again next weekend, but don't you move. We got Billy Joel, Eric Clapton, and Alicia Bridges coming up.
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